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that brings us to the end of this edition of Moments of Oneness, which every Thursday will feature the morning program from Prashanthi Nilayam. 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

Om Shri Sai Ram, humble pranams at the lotus feet of Bhagwan Baba. 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

0: You are listening to the divine guidance of Bhagavan Baba on certain important aspects of spiritual practice which are crucial to success. 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

offering my most loving pranams at Bhagwan's Lotus Feet. Dear listeners, a very warm good morning on this beautiful Thursday. We do hope you could tune into the bhajans that happened from the Sai Kulwant Hall. As some of you may be aware, it is a Bharti Yatra which is in progress by devotees from Vishakhapatnam, and I think they were the ones who sang bhajans today very beautifully. We do hope that you could listen to it. And as part of Thursday Live, this is the time we join you for Shravanam Mananam Nididhyasanam, a program which Brother Sai Prakash and myself host. We've been going through the 1973 summer showers in this series, and we've not been able to do episodes for the past couple of weeks. Unfortunately, we're not going to be able to do it this week too. Tomorrow is Krishna Janmashtami and Brother Sai Prakash is preoccupied with practices for the program tomorrow, so he's not available. So unfortunately, we're not going to be able to resume the discourse that we were going through so far. But it's been a happening week for us here at the Sri Satya Sai Media Center. We are celebrating. We celebrated in the Mandir, and we're continuing to celebrate the Silver Jubilee of Radio Sai Global Harmony. It was in 2001 when Swami launched the Radio Sai Global Harmony service as a satellite radio, and we are celebrating the Silver Jubilee of that. We celebrated it on August 29th, which was the last Saturday, and the reason we celebrate the Radio Sai Day or the Media Center Day on that particular date is because in 2002, August 29th, Swami blessed the very premises that I am speaking to you from. Swami walked into and inaugurated the studio, which continues to serve as our main office and recording space for whatever we do. And I am very much sitting at the broadcast studio, which Swami walked past, which Swami stood here and spoke to. Interestingly, the chair which was here when Swami came in on that particular day is still in use, not the one I'm sitting on, but the brother who was here, Brother Sunil, one of the earliest members of the Media Center. He continues to preserve that chair and use it. I mean, that's how much, understandably, Swami's visit and Swami's presence means to all of us. So we've been celebrating this very momentous occasion, and I thought, why not share some of my reflections as we are celebrating the Silver Jubilee of this beautiful institution, this beautiful gift that Swami has given all of us. And we all are gifted, those of us who have the opportunity to serve Swami through this institution. And I'm sure all listeners, viewers and readers have benefited from this institution that Swami has graced. So I just wanted to share a few reflections for the program, for the various offerings that we did through the week and over the year. I think we started the celebrations right from January this year after we completed and concluded the centenary celebrations. And ever since, we've been sharing a lot of things, but there is so much more to share. We have shared it on many occasions. I really thought maybe some of the things that didn't make the cut to any of the presentations that we did, I just wanted to recollect some of them and spend this time, which otherwise would have been spent doing Shravanam Mananam Nididhyasanam, to do a different kind of mananam, a grateful mananam, recollecting what Swami has been doing in all our lives through the Sri Satya Sai Media Center, and how grateful we all are for this. This is an institution that has been built, you would think, relatively late in Bhagwan's avataric life, right? In the year 2001, during Swami's birthday celebrations, as I said, yes, I was a student then. I was a student of final year, the Bachelor's of Science, sitting in the Kulwant Hall, witnessing Swami launching the Radio Sai with all of you. Well, little did we all know that we all will be blessed to be part of this, but here we are, and we are very, very grateful for Swami, grateful to Swami for this blessing. But it started in 2001, and it is an institution, one would think that to propagate the life and message of Swami, an institution should have been set long ago. Of course, 1958 was the first
such effort that Swami permitted, which was the Sanatana Sarathi. But the way Swami would approach this process of disseminating his message and spreading the word about his presence was very, very different. Very different compared to some of the very social media savvy spiritual masters that you would see these days. I know it is ridiculous of me to even compare Swami to anybody. I am just trying to contrast, and the purity which is so obvious in Swami's life becomes even more apparent when you see it in the backdrop of some of the efforts that happen. Swami gave the purest of his message, and as part of the Shravana Mananam program, we are going through a series of discourses that Swami gave 5 decades ago, half a century ago, and we still find it so relevant. His message has been so pure, so straight to the heart, and that is why it has been timeless. But there were times when Swami was giving this precious discourse and there were barely a few hundred sitting there. And forget about a public discourse. If Swami was giving the same discourse inside the interview room and there were only 3 people sitting in front of him, Swami would give it with the same intensity, because the numbers are for you and me, right? It is you and me who see the multiplicity. We see it as a crowd of 1,000 or 10,000 or a lakh. The numbers are in our mind. From Swami's point of view, he sees only one, isn't it? So it doesn't matter to him whether he was giving a discourse in front of a mammoth gathering like the ones that he had when Swami was traveling through North India. There's a beautiful photograph as part of our archiving. We get to see it, where Swami was addressing a gathering in Kurukshetra. Could you believe it? Can it be more beautiful than that? That very land on which he delivered the Bhagavad Gita, Swami was addressing a mammoth gathering. Right, there were heads till the horizon, and Swami was sitting there on the stage and addressing that gathering. It could be crowds like that, crowds filling a stadium, crowds on rooftops and car tops and teeming around to hear one word from him, or it could be just 1 or 2 people sitting at his feet in the interview room. Swami was not diluting the message. Swami was not in any way making the message less impactful because the numbers in front of him were less. So much, much later in Swami's life, 76th birthday is when Swami permitted an institution like this to be built, right? And it was built out of a prayer from those people who came in contact with Swami's work and message and said that the world needs to know this, the world that is wilting under the pressure of peacelessness needs to hear this message of love, needs to know about this service of love. And that's how they went and requested Swami. The World Space team asked Swami that, you know, you should allow us to carry this message to the rest of the world. And that's how the satellite radio happened. Radio Sai was launched, and slowly the institution grew. And as we all know today, it's a media house which is multifaceted in its approach, and it does a lot more than just radio broadcasting. But nevertheless, here we are still addressing all of you through the radio. So that seems to be going on too. And so very grateful for that, because I don't know about the listeners, but as speakers, this opportunity of addressing all of you, of joining all of you in Satsang on air, has made a huge impact, understandably, on each one of our lives. And we are so grateful that Swami is permitting us to do that to this day. So that is how this institution was set up. But it was built on the efforts of so many people, right from the setting up of the studio that I'm addressing you all in, the any number of people who have worked selflessly and with such love to build this institution. There is never a number which is sufficient. We say that we've thanked them enough, right? We draw inspiration from their diligence, from their dedication, even today. I remember, most of you would have seen the recording of Swami walking into the studio and sitting in the recording floor and speaking to the boys who were part of the institution then. And Swami was saying that it was Gopal Srinivasan,
one of Swami's devotees who happens to be belonging to the TVS group. He was instrumental in setting up this whole place, and Swami was saying that, you know, he has put so much effort, and he was a devotee. He wanted to, he had a vision that Swami's darshan should be seen live across the globe, and Swami gives a discourse, it should be heard across the globe live. And that was the vision with which he set up this institution. He did not leave any stone unturned to get the best of facilities for Swami. He did all that. And Swami was saying that, you know, this is out of his love and devotion to Swami that he's done this. And you all should be grateful to him, and your gratitude should express in the way you perform your work. Mr. Gopal Srinivasan was a devotee of Swami, but then he employed his team from the TVS to build this institution. Many of them came here as not really devotees of Swami, but who were carrying out a task of their CEO or whatever was his post. He was their boss, and they had given him, he had given him this task of building this studio, and they would come. But eventually, each one of them found this as Swami's means of drawing them to him. And we've seen some extraordinary gentlemen who have worked with such dedication to bring up this place. I recall a gentleman whom I've had the opportunity to meet, Mr. Ramesh Babu, who's unfortunately not with us today. We lost him a few years ago. But we would see the endless number of trips that he would make from Chennai to Parthi. At the drop of the hat, he would just jump into his car and drive down. And the desire to do what was the best available, to bring what was the best available to Swami, was so very inspiring, right? As I said, they were not necessarily Swami's devotees before this, but the way they were drawn to Swami after that, and he would come running like a child, you know, every time he could bring some new gadget or a new equipment which would be useful for us, and he would say, you know, this is the best in the industry, and I thought Swami should have it, right? Or whatever they would do in the form of construction or setting up, repeatedly these words that this is for Swami and this should not be anything but the best, right? And any number of such people have contributed to the building of this place. Not only those who were directly involved with this institution. Well, I mean, this institution is nothing but a few walls and a ceiling and a few equipment and mic lying around, and probably a few of us lingering around. It would not be what it is without the precious archival content, which is the basis for what there is in this institution, right? The discourses that were recorded over the years, the videos and photographs that were captured. One wonders how many devotees have contributed to what we have today, right? We turn on the radio and we listen to Swami's discourse. We switch on the Sri Sathya Sai Bhajan's YouTube channel and see a footage of Swami walking around, inaugurating a police station, walking into the Shivalayam, Swami installing the Rama Sita idol. These have all been captured by devotees over the years painstakingly, right? And so many of them have contributed to what we have today, and this institution is nothing without their effort, their love and devotion, right? I remember one of the lecturers from the university who contributed his collection of videos when we were setting up the archives, Mr. G.V. Prabhakar Rao, mentioning how many hours of meditation he has done peering through the camera lens as Swami was sitting there. Right? He said it was not like a videographer capturing somebody. For him, it was meditation. The ability to focus just on Swami when Swami was giving a discourse or Swami was sitting there and listening to a music program. He said it was so meditative for me, right? So what he has given us is not merely some footage that is recorded, however precious the subject of that footage is. And Swami is, of course, so precious. But what he has given us is a fruit of his sadhana in that sense. What was his meditation, that has been given to us. And similarly, the great devotees like Dr. Fani Banda, Richard Bock and Janet Bock,
many of these people, you know, their years and years of their sadhana that Swami permitted of them recording these things. And in those days, the cameras were not small. The films were expensive. The films, carrying them around was not so easy. But in all of this, capturing Swami in the most pristine form, archiving that, making videos out of it, making documentaries out of it so that the world could see him. And then years later, we have Janet Bok. Many of these people, you know, their years and years of their sadhana that Swami permitted of them recording these things. And in those days, the cameras were not small.

0: 60s, there's one Mr. Subbarao sir, as we lovingly call him, because he's a teacher in the Sathya High Secondary School. Perhaps the single largest collection of Swami's discourses is from Subbarao sir, because through the 90s and through the 80s, so lovingly he has recorded Swami's discourses, so diligently catalogued all of them. Sometimes we get to correct our records based on his entries, because so much diligence he has recorded all those tapes, preserved all those. In those days it used to be cassettes, right? He's preserved all of them, numbered and labeled all of them so well. And today we are able to, many of the discourses which we already have, we find that he has a better recording of that, and the ability for us to do something like the Sahitya website, right? That has brought together all of Swami's discourses. And for those of you who don't know, we are constantly updating the Sahitya website with new discourses, right? The Book Trust, again, a huge shout out to this institution, the Books and Publications Trust, which has for so many decades been serving Swami by preserving his discourses, presenting them as the Sathya Sai speaks, the Vahinis having them translated into many languages. Without their yeoman service, I don't think an institution like the Sri Sathya Sai Media Center could have a collection that it has today. So the Sahitya website, which was a combined effort from the Book Trust and us, for those of you who are not aware, we are constantly updating that website with discourses as and when we find them, as and when we are able to process them. The Book Trust releases new collections of discourses which was not part of the earlier volumes of Sathya Sai Speaks, and whenever they do that, we get to upload that into the Sahitya website. So it is a website which is not a relic. It is still being updated repeatedly, and it's a pleasure that we have to do that for all of you. So for those of you who have visited Sahitya website and you feel that, oh, I've seen it, well, it's changing as we are talking, because we keep updating it with new content, but Swami's old discourses which he's delivered over the years. So all of these people who have captured Swami over the years, the photographers who have captured Swami over the years, the videographers and the recordings of Swami's discourses, all of these people have given us this opportunity to record Swami and present him to the new generation. We might look at this and say that, well, what is the big deal, right? Swami was giving discourses, somebody recorded them. Swami was giving darshans, somebody videographed him. And it happens all the time, and we are in the century where this is quite common. And so what is the great deal? And we can just be grateful to all these gentlemen who preserved all these things. But the primary gratitude we owe goes to Swami himself, because he actually permitted us to do this. If he had not permitted his voice to be recorded, if he had not permitted his form to be captured, we wouldn't be having it today. And when we say this, we say it for good reason. There is a beautiful episode which Mrs. Geeta Mohan Ram relates from her childhood. I have had the opportunity to narrate it a few times. I thought of narrating it again to remind all of us how grateful we should be for this blessing that Swami allowed him to be recorded. But then I thought, well, this is a radio broadcast, and instead of me narrating it, I might as well play her narration, which is any day better than my narration. So let us listen to this beautiful episode narrated by Geeta Mohan Ram Auntie, where she speaks about how, if Swami chooses, no technology in the world will be able to capture him.
1: He used to come to our house, and in the car, I used to tell a lot of stories sometimes, Swami, from Brindavan to Jainagar, good 45-minute drive. And one particular time, actually, Swami had told

0: a very beautiful... What had happened was, this Anjali Devi, she had come to Vrindavan to release this... she wanted Swami to bless, to release this Sati Sakkubai, one movie in Telugu, about the saint Sakkubai. And she had, I think they had made the old movie, they were making it into color or something, I don't know what it was. They had brought a box full of these spools for Swami's blessings, they were going to release it. And Swami talked to them for a little while, she, her husband, P. Sushila, all these famous Jamuna, all these cinema actors from Telugu cinema had come. Swami blessed them, blessed everything, and after that was over, he came to our house for dinner. So in the car, he asked me, I was again there in that car, 10-year-old kid, nicely I have traveled with Swami. Swami said, Telsa, evaru vachindi? So we were very excited. We used to see all these actresses in Telugu movie, mythological movies. Swami Anjali Devi, Swami, this one, Jamuna. And Swami also, which cinema did you see and all, he asked. But we used to see only these mythological movies. Our parents were not allowing us anything else. So he said, see, she has come to get blessings for Sati Sakkubai. Sakkubai katha telusa, he asked. Do you know the story of Swami? Even if we know, we were not telling because Swami will tell the story. So a little bit, I know Swami, I said, my brother said, no, Swami, I don't know this Sati. He was driving actually. My father and Swami were in the back seat. I was in the front seat. Then Swami told this Sakkubai story, how she was such a great saint and focused on Vitala. And he said, you know, that Sati Sakkubai, her voice was sweeter than, Swami said, that Lata Mangeshkar and M.S. Subbalakshmi. If you add their voices together, her voice was even more beautiful. Like that. She was such a, because she used to sing so much bhakti. Swami said, and she used to sing in Marathi, Swami said. Marathi vastunda? Oh, Swami, we don't know Marathi and all that. Then Swami started to sing in Marathi in that Sakkubai's voice. All the way, I even remember the exact place where he started. There is a place called Alasur in Bangalore. There is a lake there. In that spot, Swami started to sing. All the way from Alasur Lake to Jainagar, one after the other, he sang in Marathi. Beautiful voice. We couldn't understand, but such beautiful in a Sati Sakkubai's voice. And by the time we reached home, you see, that is how beautiful Sakkubai's voice was. Converted, changed back into his voice. Came into the house. And after Swami, while going back, he was not taking me. Because I was a small girl, it used to become 10 o'clock. He used to say, no, no, tomorrow you have school. You have to go to sleep. You can't come in the car while going back. So only while coming, I used to come. So Swami went away and all the relatives, they said, hey, what did Swami tell him? They would wait when Swami goes. They will ask what Swami talked in the car for 45 minutes. So I was always a chatterbox. So I used to tell everything. I used to remember whatever Swami said. I used to narrate everything. Sometimes Swami would tell, if he is talking about something, hey, idanta chappukudu. He used to say, don't tell all these things. Anyway, that day I was so excited. Swami's voice changed. Became Sakkubai's voice. All my aunts and everybody listened. Oh, you are so fortunate. You are so nice. Even though at least you are a small girl, you can at least tell us. We all enjoyed. And then my brother would come back. They'll catch him also. Hey, while going back, what did Swami talk in the car? He was not very good at explaining. He'll say, no, this and that. He just talked about something to father. And so they would be disappointed. So that next time when Swami was coming to our house, my brother said, hey, I have an idea. These relatives, you know, they're always bugging us what Swami said in the car. So this time let us hide a tape recorder in the car. You know? I thought a good idea. We'll record it, you know. Let us not tell daddy. My father was extremely strict. And of course forgot that Swami is Sarvantaryami. Let us not tell anybody. So in the back seat of the car, we used to put a silk cloth for Swami to sit. And between the two seats, there's a little space. So my brother rigged up this whole thing. In those days, the tape recorder was not small. It was quite big, you know, that Philips tape recorder. And the cassettes, you would only get two sizes, 30 minutes or 40 minutes. So we found one 40-minute new cassette. But we know that somewhere after some 38 minutes or something, that cassette will get finished. Swami's trip from Vrindavan to our house is more than 45 minutes. Why, my brother said, it's okay, whatever gets recorded, let it get recorded. We'll turn it on in when Swami sits in the car, whatever he says. And in those days, that tape recorder had a microphone also. So this is the other problem, how to hide the microphone. So he rigged up something, put the microphone between the two seats, under the silk and all that. Everything nobody knows except the two of us. And I was young, so my brother said, don't blab to anybody. Kept quiet, we went to Vrindavan. And my brother, he was driving the car. So he said, look, I have to open the door for Swami. He will get in from the portico in Vrindavan from that side, on the right side of the car. Daddy will come around and gets on the left side. You are already, see, Swami would always tell me to be seated in the car so that it won't get delayed. You are already in the car. So when I'm about to open the door, you must press the switch. Because when Swami comes in, he'll hear that clicking sound, right? So you must time it properly. Too soon if you do, the tape will get over too quickly. So till the last, my God, he trained me so much. You should. Okay. Then he opened the door. Swami came and sat. My father sat. Somehow I managed to do it correctly. And now one more tension. After 40 minutes, that again it will click when the tape gets over and we can't turn the tape over, right? So we said, okay, whatever gets recorded. And my brother was saying 35 minutes or something, I'll ask Swami some question to keep him busy so he won't hear the click. It was so, we were stupid also, innocent also. And I'll keep him busy so he won't, let's hope, you know, keep our fingers crossed, he won't hear the click. Right? And somehow nobody heard the click or anything. We came and my brother drove into the garage. That day Swami said, you drive into the garage. Sometimes he'll say, come to the front door. My brother drove into the garage and he gets up to open the door and Swami said, ye mera ledo. He said, nothing got recorded. Nothing came. We both looked at Swami, ade, mi secret to. Yeah, me Raled, he said, your secret. Nothing got recorded, he said. He went inside. My father didn't understand. Of course, everybody was waiting, finished. After my brother dropped Swami back in Vrindavan and he came back, he told my father we had hit the tape recorder. We got into so much trouble. And then my brother said, Daddy, you don't have to get so angry. Nothing got recorded. He said, oh, this is all Swami's privacy. How did you keep you people... got nice scoldings. Swami already said nothing. And we turn on, we look at the cassette. The cassette has rolled. It has come from side A to side B. When we play, everything is empty. Not a single word of Swami which he has talked in the car is recorded. But in the end, when the car has driven into the garage, Swami is saying, "Eh, me raledu." Only that was recorded in the tape. Only that. We both knew that the tape recorder has worked, but Swami has not allowed it to record. For many years, I had kept it in the locker, that cassette, with only those three words in Swami's voice. Yemi raledo. But then after some many years, you know, that tape somehow got disintegrated and it didn't work anymore. We had to throw it away. We didn't have it, but for so many, more than 20 years I used to have it. I used to show sometimes our Balvika's children, see, the whole tape got used, but nothing, only Amy Raledu was, so many of my Balvika's children have played it also. But then after so many years of using, in those days we didn't know how to preserve it and all that, you know.
1: That is the beautiful narration of that episode, which is a reminder to all of us that had Swami chosen, he could have made nothing of his be recorded, right? And the only recording we might have had is Swami saying, "Eh, mera ledu." That would have been such a disaster for all of us, isn't it? It is because Swami permitted his voice to be recorded for posterity that we have all the discourses that we have, and we are able to do a program like Shravanam, Mananam, Nididhyasanam. As I would say, many of the discourses that we happen to quote during our programs are discourses that we ourselves have attended as students, that we were sitting there when Swami delivered those discourses. But unfortunately, not much of it really entered our intellect. Right? It might have gone deep inside into our subconscious, but our conscious intelligence did not seem to grasp much of what Swami said. But today, when we listen to those same discourses after so many years, definitely there is more understanding now than we had then, and we are so grateful for that. So Swami permitted him to be recorded, permitted his form to be recorded, just as this is an experience where Swami's voice was not recorded. There are any number of episodes where photographers tried to capture a form of Swami, but they couldn't get it. From the best of angles, they couldn't get a picture of Swami. There are cases where recordings of Swami went blank with the best of equipment. So it is always Swami who allowed his voice to be preserved, and that is why we are able to listen to him. One of the greatest boons that Swami has given all of us through this institution of the Sri Satsai Media Center is really the 24/7 discourse stream, isn't it? It just overwhelms one, and the idea that you can listen to the voice of the avatar with the click of a button. Imagine you are a lifelong student of the Bhagavad Gita. What would you not give to be able to listen to the actual voice of Krishna as he's delivering that discourse to Arjuna? That if someone were to tell you, like, how Sanjaya could listen to Krishna's discourse sitting further away in the quarters of Dhritarashtra, you will be given the power to listen to the discourse as he is delivering it to Arjuna. What would you not give for that blessing? Is this blessing any lesser than that? With a click of your button, you can listen to Swami's discourse being delivered in Swami's own voice. Really, what a blessing it is. And because it has come to us relatively easier in our view, right? We don't see, we don't always hear experiences like the one Gita Mohan Ram just shared, but we forget that this is a blessing because technology seems to have made it easier. And with all the advances in technology, right, we are only going to make it easier and easier to listen to Swami's voice. In 2001, when Radio Sai was launched, you had to have a world space receiver, right? And you had to have a world space speaker, and all of that setup had to be there. And this antenna had to be pointing towards the satellite. With time, it became internet radio. It was easier. But even for an internet radio, you needed internet connection at your home. You had a modem and a system and all of that to be set. It has become even simpler. It has come right into our phones. So you have in your pocket, you have in your hand the device which will allow you to listen to Swami's voice any time that you would want. However much we glorify this blessing, it is not enough, isn't it? And Swami himself has said, there are many devotees, we do make a mention of this quite often, Swami has said this to a few devotees, keep playing Radio Sai in your house, keep playing Swami's discourses, I will speak to you. Right, I will speak to you through that. And that has been the experience of so many devotees. So many come back to us and tell us the experience. I'm sure there are so many more who enjoy and revel in the experience, but they've not had the opportunity to convey it to us. But this is a reality. This is a truth that is happening even as we speak. Some very beautiful episodes which we may have mentioned before. I remember one of Swami's students who lives in the United States now, who is an elementary school teacher. She was saying how she was taking a class and all of these toddlers in her class. And she always tries to do one thing which Swami would say, that create in them the awe and love for nature. And eventually they will become inquisitive and search for knowledge by themselves. And so as a teacher, she would always try to do that. Apart from just teaching the lesson, she would try to inculcate that sense of awe in them. And that particular day, she was taking class and she was teaching about the seasons, right? How different seasons come about because of the rotation of the sun and the revolution of the earth around the sun and all of that. She was explaining to them. Sorry. And the children were so fascinated. They said, you mean to say that the earth is rotating right now? As we are sitting on this Mother Earth, this earth is rotating? And she said, yes, it's happening. And that's how you have day and night. And you mean to say that it is moving around the sun? And she said, yes, that's how you have the seasons. And the children started asking, at what speed is the sun, is the earth rotating? And at what speed is the earth moving around the sun? Because you move in a car at a speed of 80 or 100 kilometers per hour, you feel it. So what speed is the sun actually, at what speed is the earth actually moving around the sun? And the children started putting all these questions, and it was towards the end of the class. So this teacher said that, you know what, I really don't have all the specific answers to these questions, and it's also end of time. So I will get back to you on all these questions when I meet you in the next class. I will look up all these numbers and I will come and give it to you. So the children said they were very happy. They went away. So the teacher also went back to her rest of the day. She completely forgot about this interaction that she had. She went back home, and the work at home kept her occupied. The next day, she was ready to leave for school. And the first hour on that day was this class that had raised all these questions. So as she got into her car, she remembered that she was supposed to look up these numbers and tell the children. And she was wondering, oh God, Swami, what have I done? I promised these children I will look up these answers, but I didn't find the time and I've completely forgotten about it. And she had the habit of listening to Swami's discourse during her drive. It was a very brief drive, maybe 15, 20 minutes at best. So that brief time she had the habit of listening to Swami's discourse. And precisely what I was telling you, the convenience is the convenience that technology has brought to us. We don't need a elaborate setup. You can listen to Swami's voice even on the move when you're driving from one place to the other. So that's what she used to do. So she sat in the car and she said, okay, let me listen to Swami's discourse. And she turns on the discourse stream. And would you believe it? In that 10 minutes or 15 minutes that she was driving to school, the discourse that Swami was delivering, in that discourse, Swami was saying, what is the distance between the earth and the sun? At what speed does the earth rotate? And at what speed does the earth move around the sun? All of those numbers, one after the other, Swami is telling. And the sister was telling that she was so overwhelmed by Swami's love and compassion, where he was keeping his word when he said, I will speak to you, keep listening to me. So she just had to pull over, stop the car, and gather herself, because she was so overwhelmed by this gesture of love from Swami. And the same sister was telling that she has this habit of chanting Brahmarpanam when she's cooking for the family, because she said, I don't trust these children anymore. You know, they come and they're looking into their gadgets and they're eating their food. Are they really chanting Brahmarpanam? So she said, I have this habit of chanting Brahmarpanam as I'm finishing my cooking, so that the food is offered even before it reaches the plate, right? So a cool life hack, if you would like to call it that. So she would always do this. And she was saying that in her house, the disco stream goes on 24/7. The volume alone just goes down and up, right? If they are having a conversation, if they're in the middle of something else, they would have the volume running low. If nothing else is happening, they would sit in the living room and increase the volume and pay attention to what Swami is saying. So as she was going about her morning, household work and doing all the cooking, Swami was speaking something. The disco stream was going in the background, but she was busy with this. And she was preoccupied with her thoughts, and for whatever reason, on that particular day, she had forgotten to chant Brahmarpanam, as she usually does towards the end of her cooking. And she had just completely forgotten it, and she was setting the table. And as she was setting the table, she just thought that, oh, you know, the volume of Swami's discourse is so low, let me raise the volume, right? Anyway, there's nobody around, I can listen to Swami. And she set the food on the table and she increases the volume. And in the discourse, Swami is chanting Brahmarpanam, Brahmahavi, Brahmagna, Brahmanahutam. And that's when she realized that she had forgotten to chant, But here was Swami, through the disco stream of Radio Sai, chanting Brahmarpanam and reminding her. And this really has been how Swami is constantly reminding, using whatever is around. You know, this technology is just another instrument around each one of us, whatever we do. A book is just an instrument for him. A photograph of his is just an instrument of him. Everything is an instrument of him. He is there with us constantly. But because this human mind requires reminders repeatedly, he uses whatever is there around to remind us that he is with us. He is listening and he is speaking every moment. We only need to pay attention. And whatever we do at the Sri Satya Sai Media Center has become one of those many, many instruments that Swami has. What is not an instrument for Swami, right? A beautiful sunset is an instrument for Swami. The chirping of the birds is an instrument for Swami. A breeze that flows past on a hot day is an instrument from Swami to remind him, right? And in the million, million things that Swami can use to remind us of his presence, the recordings of his voice that stream through the internet is one of the instruments. When we speak about Swami's discourses and how timeless they are, right? More than anything, that's the most important thing. It is timeless. As I said, half a century later, we are listening to Swami's discourses and it is still meaningful. And why would it not be, right? I spent a lot of time doing the Gita series with all of you. It's a work that is 5,000 years old and going through it is so meaningful even today. So what is the surprise that Swami's discourses from 50 years ago is meaningful today, or even 70 years ago is meaningful today? Of course, they are going to be meaningful for eternity. The question arises that if we believe that Swami's discourses are so profound and we don't need to look beyond Swami's words for anything, why is Radio Sai doing anything else other than just playing Swami's discourses? Right? Why do you need any other program? And we had this dilemma when we started this very program, Shravanam Mananam Nididhyasanam. What are we conveying to the listeners? Are we trying to tell them that Swami's discourses require explaining? Are we trying to say that Swami's discourses are too complex and we are here to simplify it for you? Why can't we just play Swami's discourses and listen to it? Why do we need a human intellect to sit here and go through it and present it in any form, right? In the form of a radio broadcast, in the form of a study circle, in the form of a talk, in the form of a satsang. What is the necessity for any of that? Why can't we just listen to Swami's discourses? Well, this is a question that we always had, and Swami himself has addressed this quite a few times. Swami would say this with regards to another event that would happen that you all would have been a witness to. Whenever Swami would give a discourse during the major festivals, we're having one tomorrow, Janmashtami is coming, or it could be the Dashara celebrations or Swami's birthday or Guru Purnima, you would always have a couple of speakers who would speak before Swami's discourse. And even those couple of speakers sometimes would be young students from Swami's college who are barely in their 20s. And you might wonder, what would they know about spirituality to give a spiritual discourse before the divine discourse that Swami was going to give? Well, one of the main reasons, right, or one of the reasons why Swami does this is the one who is presenting Swami's message, the one who is speaking about Swami's message, the one who is writing about Swami's message, the one who is trying to present Swami's message in any form, in the form of a video, in the form of a radio program, in the form of an article, or be what it may, that person is the first one to benefit. Because when we are trying to convey an idea that is contained in the discourse of Swami, we cannot simply repeat it. We try to go through it and we try to make some sense of it. We try to do some mananam and make it a part of our thinking, our understanding. And if not for a duty of taking Swami's message in some form, in any of these forms, to devotees, perhaps we would not have indulged so much and so deeply and so diligently in Swami's message. So the first beneficiary of Swami allowing, say, a student to speak before his discourse, or any of us to speak on radio on Swami's message, is because when we try to speak, when we try to present Swami's message, we cannot but go through Swami's message. And this is Swami's greatest blessing on each one of us. That's why we honestly believe, all of us here who are part of the Media Center, wholeheartedly believe that we are the first beneficiaries of this institution. We are extremely grateful and we are extremely aware of this fact. The other reason why Swami allows this to happen, that allows his message to come to us through a human intellect. Swami gives a beautiful analogy for this. In some of his discourses, he mentions this. He says, you know, all the water that you need to quench your thirst is available in the ocean. Right? I mean, there is no question of drought if all of us have the access to the water in the ocean. But then Swami says, the water in the ocean is salty and it is not, drinkable in the form that it is present in the ocean. Swami says the same water evaporates, forms a cloud, floats away, becomes a rain cloud. It showers rain and that rain flows as a river. The river reaches you, you drink the river water and quench your thirst. Or the river or the water becomes groundwater and you quench your thirst with that water. It is the same ocean water, but to quench your human thirst, it had to come to you in a different form. And Swami says in the same way, even though all the messages are there in the Vahinis, in the discourses that Swami has given, sometimes when it is drawn out of that ocean of wisdom, mulled over in a human mind, contemplated by a human intellect, and then presented through the experience of that flawed human life that we all are, Swami says, somehow that seems to convey the message better than sometimes when it is received directly. And this is not to say that Swami's message cannot be accessed directly. We all should. In fact, I would go even one step further. And the whole idea of even Swami giving a discourse is so that one day we will turn within and hear the discourse that is happening in our own hearts. Right? So even the discourse that Swami gave and we have recorded and we listen to it is only a means so that one day we become audience to the discourse that Swami is constantly delivering from within us. Right? So in this journey, yeah, one day we all should turn to Swami's words and we should be able to be in a receptive state of mind where we are able to absorb Swami's words directly. So this is not to say that Swami's words cannot be consumed directly, but for some of us it happens that this process is helpful. And Swami would give a beautiful analogy where Swami says at the end of the Mahabharata war, the same dilemma that Arjuna had before the war, Yudhishthira has at the end of the war. And that's why Swami would say the difference between Yudhishthira and Arjuna is that Yudhishthira had paschatapa. That is, he would have doubts after the event has happened, but Arjuna had purvatapa. Before the mistake is done, right? What he thought was a mistake, he at least paused and he was thinking. And that is why he was entitled to receive the Bhagavad Gita. But nevertheless, the same condition Yudhishthira is at the end of the war. And Krishna tries to tell him, you know, this is a dharmic war, you've won it fairly, and it is now for you to rule the kingdom and establish dharma. But then Yudhishthira says, I feel being the person who is driven this whole war, right? The person who has been the cause for all the death that has happened, I don't have the moral authority to sit on the throne of Hastinapura. So then Krishna doesn't explain much to him. Krishna tells him, okay, you come with me, and takes him to Bhishma, who is lying on a bed of arrows, waiting for his death. As we know that he lay in that position for quite a while before the Uttarayana came. So Krishna takes Yudhishthira to Bhishma, and Bhishma gives him advice and gives him all the explanations that is required. He says, whatever you're thinking is absolutely meaningless. And by becoming the ruler, anartha is not going to happen. Adharma is not going to happen, right? Because that's what Yudhishthira thought. If I'm going to rule the kingdom, it is going to be inauspicious. So Bhishma tells him that calamity will not befall the kingdom by you becoming the ruler, but calamity will befall the kingdom by you disobeying Krishna who stands beside you. And that is the most profound message that Bhishma gives. But then when Swami explains this, Swami also explains, when Krishna could have given the same advice, and which he already did, why did he have to take Yudhishthira to Bhishma for this advice? And I found a beautiful discourse where Swami explains this. This was delivered on the 12th of September 1991, where Swami explains, after narrating that whole episode that I just narrated, he explains why Krishna did this, of taking Yudhishthira to Bhishma instead of explaining it himself. Let's listen to it in Swami's own voice.
2: What happened to all your faith? Where has it gone now? It looks as though that the entire nation is going to be destroyed. The destruction of the country is not on account of the waging of the war, but on account of these wicked thoughts in you, this country will come to ruin. Do not entertain any wicked thoughts in your own mind.
3: కృష్ణ ఆజ్ఞను ఉల్లంఘించేటువంటి ఒక దుర్బుద్ధి మాత్రము ఏనాడు కూడా మానవుల్లో ప్రవేశించరాదు.
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1: So that's a discourse where Swami was explaining that, and towards the end Swami made that point that I wanted to draw your attention to, where Swami says that man who is trapped by abhimana and mamakara, by ego and the feeling of mindness, of attachment, Swami says sometimes to address the doubts in his mind, another human being who is also trapped by abhimana and mamakara needs to convey the message, right? The reason why we are sitting here and conveying Swami's discourse to you, as Swami beautifully put it, is not because we know better than you. It is because we all are as flawed as each other. We all are struggling on this path of sadhana, right? We can empathize with each other, and that's the reason why Swami says that sometimes, even though the Lord himself is there to convey the message, he allows the message to come through a human intellect. And all the programs that we do, be it as part of the radio or the YouTube channels, I think this is what it is. The first beneficiary is the one who is presenting the program, who perhaps would not have gone through Swami's message with such sincerity otherwise. And of course, when it is explained, when I, for example, go through a message of Swami and I'm trying to explain it to you, I cannot but help but put myself in the middle of it and say, okay, what are the reasons why I am not able to follow this thing that Swami is saying? If Swami is saying that you should have detachment, I cannot but help but think of myself in that situation and say, why am I not being able to follow detachment? And that questioning and that reasoning might sometimes make the message more relatable. I think that's what Swami was saying. But nevertheless, these are the reasons why Swami is giving us this opportunity. And not only is Swami constantly talking to us through the discourses that he has given, but every effort in sadhana that is made is acknowledged, rewarded, and rewarded with further inspiration. I remember when we were students, some of our teachers would say us this, that if you try to do any sadhana to please Swami, you will find that in some ways, you cannot always know how, but Swami will find ways of inspiring you to further walk on the path. And any number of examples, I was going through some of my emails a few weeks back, because we were trying to put together some of these episodes, beautiful episodes that some of our listeners and viewers have shared. And I came across this one episode. I had completely forgotten about it. There was one sister who wrote to me when I was doing the Answering Booth program. And the reason she had written was she was about to get married, and for whatever reason, there was a phase where I think had 3 or 4 questions back to back, which were all related to problems in marital life, or how do you face the issues that come up in a marriage, right? Somehow it just happened that 3 or 4 questions or 3 weeks together I was addressing some of these things. So she felt that, you know, as she was entering into marriage, this was Swami telling her or equipping her with some of the important understandings that Swami always speaks of. So she was very grateful for that. She wrote an email to me thanking me and expressing her gratitude and all of that. Then eventually she got married and she got very, very busy with this new phase in her life. I think 2 or 3 years, she really couldn't listen to Radio Sai or do any of the things that she was otherwise doing till that point in time. But one thing she always was doing was keeping in mind whatever she had heard through that program. Yes, what were Swami's instructions about marriage life, and she was following that diligently. It was not a very easy journey, as you all might understand. But at the end of 2 years, one day she was just sitting and thinking, and she said that it's been such a long while, I've not heard a discourse of Swami, I've not heard to Radio Sai. But then she was saying that, Swami, but I've been trying very hard to follow whatever I learned from you. And it's not been easy, I've been struggling, but nevertheless, I've been keeping that in mind and I've been doing. And a stray thought came to her. She was wondering, Swami, has my effort reached you? Have my efforts been genuine and has my efforts reached you? And she just had this thought, but she let it pass. She didn't do much about it. And as she was thinking this, she said, okay, it's been such a long time. Why not listen to Radio Sai? And she turns on Radio Sai, and I don't know what day it was, but one of the programs that I did was being aired. So she was first of all surprised that she was listening to my voice again. After so many years, she's turning on radio, and again, it's a program that I was doing. But it doesn't stop with there. In that program, I don't know which program that was, I was mentioning about her email. Right? I was mentioning her email about how a listener wrote saying that, you know, she was going to get married, and she heard all these programs back to back, and everything seemed to be about married life. And I was mentioning her, and I was saying that, you know, it was so beautiful that, you know, we are doing programs, but Swami ensures that it reaches people at the most appropriate time in their lives. And what are the odds of that? After 2 years, she turns on the radio, and in the radio, I am mentioning about her email. And for her, that was like Swami telling Bangaru, your efforts have reached me. Your efforts have touched my heart. So we could sit here and do programs, as they say, till the cows come home, but you can't manufacture this. This timing is all Swami, isn't it? This timing is all Swami. Another beautiful episode, a devotee from Australia was sharing that one of the activities they are doing all through the year is blood donation, right? I think Liquid Love Seva is one of the prominent activities that many of the devotees there are involved in. So on one of the programs that we were doing, I at once narrated the episode of a student of Swami who went for blood donation in the super specialty hospital. And as he had finished his blood donation, he was sitting outside and he got to know that Swami has come into the hospital. So he decided to stay on to have Swami's darshan. And Swami actually walks past the blood bank and sees this boy sitting there, and he says, hey, what are you doing here? And he said, Swami, I came for blood donation. And Swami said, very happy. But then Swami looks at him and asks him, Kani naaku ivvalede? Swami said, but you have not given me. And then Swami walks away. And this boy is perplexed. He says, why is Swami saying this? Has Swami come to the hospital for some treatment? I mean, that's quite to be heard. That's not possible. But then why is Swami saying that you gave blood, but you did not give me? And this boy went back to the hostel and was thinking about this very brief interaction that he had with Swami. And then it struck him that he went to the hospital, he gave blood, and he felt that he is giving blood to a patient in need. But actually the attitude that he should have had is the attitude that I am giving blood to Swami. I am giving blood to the Swami in whichever patient benefits out of this donation of mine. And he was telling himself that this is the attitude that I should have, which I didn't have, which Swami was pointing out. So when I narrated this episode, this devotee who was part of this blood donation drive, he heard it and he shared it with all the devotees in his circle who regularly do blood donation. And he says, see, this is Swami's message and this is how Swami wants us to give blood. So they made it a practice that before giving blood, they will pray to Swami that, Swami, we are going to give blood to you. Hope you are pleased with this offering of ours. And during the blood donation, when the blood is being drawn, they try to think of Swami. And when they finish the blood donation and they come out, they again make a prayer, Swami, we have offered our blood to you. Hope it reaches you. Right? So this then made it a part of their approach to blood donation after listening about this episode of the student. And one day, this devotee, this was like a few years after they had started this practice, one day he goes for blood donation and he comes out of the blood bank. And the same thought is that, Swami, we've been doing this practice for so long, ever since we heard that this is how you want us to do it. We hope we are doing it well and we hope that sadhana is reaching you. right? And he's just about to walk back to his home. He pulls out his phone and decides to, this time, not tune into Radio Sai, but tune into Spotify, right? Where we have started putting our podcasts. So he opens Spotify and he just opens a random program. Some random program of Shravanam, Mananam, Dididhyasanam. Not even the latest, not even the recent season, maybe season 2, some random episode he opens and he plays. And the first thing he hears is me narrating that same episode again. Like Swami saying that, you know, this is where it began and you're asking me whether it is reaching me. This is my way of showing that, yes, it is reaching me. So it is such a heartwarming thing, such an overwhelming thing to be in some small way part of Swami's play, right? It is all Swami's play. It is everything is Swami. We have nothing that we can claim our own in all of this. And if we do, I think that would be ridiculous and absolutely senseless on our part. This is all Swami. And in whatever little way, whoever is here, right? This is not, I mean, as a speaker, I have the mic in front of me. I'm telling you my experiences. But I'm sure every person who is doing Swami's work anywhere, especially about, I'm talking about Media Center. So whoever is doing here, from the person who takes care of the equipment to the people who are designers, who are video editors and audio editors, all of them have their own experience and moments where Swami is constantly reminding them that this is the greatest blessing that Swami has conferred on them. I'm running out of time. There was another beautiful thing that I wanted to share, and why this is a blessing that it really cannot be described enough, cannot be put enough in words. Because this is, I mean, for some of us, this is nostalgia, right? All said and done, we are listening to Swami's discourses repeatedly. And as I said, some of these discourses we have heard as Swami students. Some of the videos we have seen Swami walking around giving darshan, so it is nostalgia. But at the same time, all these recordings, a photograph of Swami, recording of Swami's discourse, these are all ways by which Swami is reaching out to the next generation. And because the problems are going to be there, the quest for spiritual fulfillment is going to be there, and there is going to be a need for Swami. And Swami is using all of us, all of these recordings and all of what we do to reach out to these devotees. Again, no credit to any of us here. It is Swami's way of reaching out to those hearts which have been prepared over lifetimes, probably. I came across a beautiful experience of a colleague of my junior, right, who has never seen Swami. She, as I said, happens to work with this brother of ours and got introduced to Swami through him. But the experience that she has had is so very heartwarming. I know it's going to take a few minutes more. Permit me, dear listeners, this, indulge me. I just want to read out this account of her journey with Swami. And these are her words. When I think about how Swami came into my life, what surprises me most is that I didn't even know he existed. I grew up praying to Lord Shiva. For me, prayer was mostly about asking God for something. I would go to temples, pray and ask for whatever I wanted or needed. God was somewhere outside me, and the temple was where I went to find him. After going through failures and unfortunate incidents in my life, I started wanting to work on myself. I tried meditation and different spiritual practices because I genuinely wanted to change certain things about myself. I wanted to move away from bad habits and wrong kind of company. I thought I was making progress, and at some point I felt I had more or less found my way. And then, out of nowhere, a colleague started talking to me about Swami. He had studied in Swami's college and would often share his experiences with Swami. He would also talk about how the students were cared for in the hostel and how different that experience was from what you would normally expect from a hostel. Having stayed in a hostel myself, I found that particularly striking. The way the students were looked after, taught and brought up, made me curious about Swami and the kind of environment he had created for them. I remember being genuinely surprised because I had never ever heard the name Bhagwan Shri Sathya Sai Baba. Then, a few months later, Sai Bhajans came into my life through the same colleague. The first bhajan I heard was Giridhar Govinda Gopala. I still remember what happened. I started crying. I don't know why. I wasn't sad. Nothing had happened. I just had tears in my eyes, and then it happened again with the other bhajans. Somehow, they would touch something in me before my mind could understand what was happening. It felt as though something inside me had been waiting to hear them. The bhajans also had darshan videos of Swami playing along with them. And that's when I became completely drawn to his form. The first thought that came to me when I saw him was, Kitna pyar bhara chehra hai. What a love-filled countenance. There was something about his face that immediately struck me. It was full of love and care. What also struck me was his simplicity. There was something very simple about the way he looked, walked, carried himself. But at the same time, there was so much love and compassion in the way he seemed to be with people. I remember noticing that he would walk around among devotees barefoot, taking the trouble to go to everyone. I could just keep watching him, his smile, the way he looked at people, the way he moved, the little gestures he made. They somehow kept me hooked. There was also something about his eyes. It felt deep. I don't really know how else to describe it. I had never seen someone who looked so loving. And slowly, something strange happened. His face stayed with me. His face would just flash in front of my eyes. Even when I closed my eyes, I could see him. I've since come across devotees describing how a darshan or even a glimpse of Swami's smile remained with them for years. I understand that now in my own way. For me, that was the beginning of wanting to know him. That curiosity eventually took me to the book, My Baba and I. Initially, I was fascinated by the stories of his miracles, but what really drew me in were his conversations with Dr. Hislop. Swami made me rethink almost everything I understood about life and spirituality. Before him, I thought spirituality meant meditation, rituals, and spiritual practices. I thought I had to keep doing something to work on myself and become better. But Swami made it much simpler. Do your duty, whatever it is. Do it with love and honesty. Build the right character. Live simply. Keep your actions and your heart pure. Remain humble. These became much more meaningful to me than any complicated spiritual practice. I realized that spirituality wasn't something separate from everyday life. It was how I lived my everyday life, how I behaved with people, how honestly I did my work, how I treated others, what I allowed into my mind, and what kind of company I kept, and whatever I could, and whether I could remain humble. His emphasis on character also stayed with me. He spoke about how important it is to build the foundation early in life. That made me think differently about what it really means to work on yourself. And then there was his message of love all, serve all. That slowly pulled me into service. And service became a very different kind of spiritual practice for me. It wasn't about trying to become spiritual. It was about actually living the values I was learning. Perhaps the biggest change was in the way I understood God. Earlier, God was somewhere outside me. I went to temples to pray to him. I asked him for things. Swami made me look inward. I was someone who was always looking outside for people, for places, experiences and other comforts. And slowly I started understanding that much of what I was looking for was already within me. That understanding completely changed the way I thought about spirituality. Swami's teachings that the body itself is the temple of God resonated very deeply with me. He spoke of God not being confined to temples but residing within, and the need to cultivate love within ourselves. So slowly I started understanding that much of what I was looking for was already within me. That understanding completely changed the way

Swami for. I simply pray that He is with me. Whatever I want or need, I feel He knows it better than I do. So I don't have to keep asking, I just want Him to be there. And there is a strange peace in that. Even today, when I watch His darshan videos or look at His photograph, what I feel first is happiness and peace. I don't necessarily have to be thinking about anything. I don't have to be praying for something. Just seeing Him brings that feeling. And this is where I find the whole journey quite beautiful. This is the account of one of the listeners whose journey began with one bhajan and one glimpse of Swami, one leading to the other, and the purity of His presence, which has been barely captured in all these digital formats, can still enter a heart and find an altar. We are just ever grateful to Swami for allowing us to be there in the life of devotees in this way. Whatever small role He has given us is life-changing, and really one life is not enough of an offering to make in gratitude. So these are a few of my reflections over the Silver Jubilee, and I thank you all for your indulgence, for your company, for being and listening to this rather unhinged rambling, I should say, but nevertheless, thank you for your company. When we meet you the next time, hopefully we will be able to continue the series Shravanam Mananam Nididhyasanam. Till then, happy listening. I will now hand over the program to Brother Bishu, who is going to continue with the segment Outside, Inside, Deep Inside. Jai Sai Ram.

Dear listeners, Sairam from Prashanthinilayam, the most happening place on the planet, and welcome once again to Outside, Inside, Deep Inside. And in this segment, we continue our series, Gems of Sanatana Sarathi. This is a series when we go back to the beautiful articles that which have been documented by Professor Kasturi and the successive editors in this journal, Sanatana Sarathi, that Bhagwan himself wrote for right from 1958. I am now in the July 1974 issue of Sanatana Sarathi. And the heading of this article reads, San Diego Letter. So it's about what happened in San Diego. Dr. Samuel Sandwiss and Dr. Earl Gershwin, they related their experiences with Bhagwan at a public meeting in San Diego. So many people had gathered there to hear a lecture by Miss Indra Devi, one of those earliest devotees from the Western Hemisphere to come to Bhagwan's presence. And she was the one who brought many of the devotees, who was the instrument to create awareness about Bhagwan in the 60s and 70s, especially in Latin America and in the US. So all these devotees had gathered there to listen to her talk, as well as witness a film that she had brought from India. The film was about Bhagwan. And on that occasion, Dr. Siegfried Naur also spoke, and he said, to be in Puttaparthi, where Baba was when we went to meet him, was a great and a memorable experience. We waited for the master sitting on the sands in a semicircle in front of the temple. The atmosphere was filled

With silent expectation, stepping out of the temple, Baba came, moving slowly through the crowd, gliding, rather floating over the surface than walking. And there was a sublime transparency around him. He was embracing everyone with love and goodness. And with a gentle gesture, he called those among the crowd whom he wanted to grant an interview. And Dr. Nao says, he called me in, and in the interview room, after a few minutes of conversation, which is very private, which I cannot reveal, but after that, Baba asked me to cup my hands, and into my cupped hands, he slowly dropped, one by one, 33 tiny amber-colored pills. And later, Baba explained, 33 vertebrae. Swami gives him 33 pills and makes this comment, 33 vertebrae. We know how Bhagwan is continuously working to heal all of us physically, mentally, and of course spiritually. Dr. Nao says, at Bombay too, before my departure from India, Baba called me into one of the guest rooms at Dharmakshetra, and I had the opportunity of another interview with him. And now, Swami moved his hands in small circles, and then turning up his palms, Swami showed me how a liquid was slowly filling his palm. And then Swami said, this is oil. And Dr. Nao says that had a very exquisite fragrance. And then Bhagwan rubbed both the palms with that oil and gave a treatment with the oil to Dr. Nao. In gratitude, what could this doctor do? He just wanted to touch Swami's feet and express his heartfelt thanks for everything that Swami was doing for his betterment, physical and mental well-being. But Swami did not allow him to touch his feet. And that's the reason why Dr. Siegfried now says, I have really no words to express or explain all that happened. Everything happened because of his grace. The phenomena that is Sai Baba is very hard to explain. It's very difficult for many people to accept because our intellectualism has chained us into a three-dimensional world, he says. We look at everything as a result of physical reactions only, and our intellect clouds insight. We have forgotten the spirit as a reality. The true reality of our being is our spirit, and we have forgotten that. In fact, the spirit is at the beginning of everything. Everyone believes the Big Bang Theory, and the Big Bang Theory makes everyone think that the whole universe, including man, was produced by chance, and it was also developed by mere interesting series of coincidences. Everything was happening just by chance. But actually, the spirit is real, and the beginning of everything is the spirit, and the spirit is eternal. It always was, it always is, and always will be. Everything material is only the condensation of the spirit. And Bhagwan has come in a human form in our time only to bring this truth to our awareness. This is what Dr. Nao says. Bhagwan has come only to awaken us to the truth of our being, which is the spirit. If anyone can channel the force of their spirit in the right direction, they can also create. Creation can happen. Bhagwan has brought the spirit down into the material world so that everybody can see the manifestation of the spirit. Swami was that manifestation, the personification of that spirit. And Swami is doing this only so that people accept the reality of the spirit. Even a scientist, once he has darshana Bhagwan, once he sees Bhagwan, once he listens to Bhagwan, once he experiences the presence of Bhagwan, he also will have to accept. That is the power of the presence of Sai. And this is what happened in San Diego
which Professor Kasturi has documented for us in the July 1974 issue of Sanatana Sarathi. Just one devotee's experience, one devotee's story of what happened when pure love touched them. And Sanatana Sarathi in those days was full of such stories. Let's move to the August 1974 issue. Here, there's another person from California, USA, Erica Moore. And she says, "Not being a devotee of Bhagwan, I wondered why almost eagerly I had accepted an invitation to join the birthday celebration of Baba in Santa Barbara. I had never met Baba. I had never seen him in person. But somehow, when someone invited her to be present for the special birthday celebration of Bhagwan in Santa Barbara, she just accepted. And as she went for that function, went for that special bhajan and satsang session, she says, as I sat there, I was seeing how the garlands were falling in graceful loops all over the pictures of Bhagwan, how there were flowers everywhere, how there were candles of different sizes and of varying fragrances which were flickering in a light breeze. And I saw those wisps of grey from glowing incense which were wafting through the room and filling devotees with that ethereal aroma. And as all this was happening, she says, my thoughts went back. They went back 7 years ago to the time when, again, Indira Devi, on one of her whirlwind visits to the US, arrived at her home and she had brought along with her a tape recorder. And in that, there were bhajans being sung. And Erica was very fascinated listening to what Miss Indira Devi had brought. And she excitedly asked her more about this person, more about who is singing, who is this voice. She was very eager and she wondered what would Indira Devi be revealing to them about Baba this time, because every time she came from India, she would come back, she would come with lots of stories about Bhagwan. And Indira Devi did not disappoint them. She told them about her recent visit to Puttaparthi. So this is what had happened 7 years ago, and that's how she had heard about Bhagwan from Indira Devi, but otherwise she had never seen Swami in person. So when she accepted the invitation and went to this place in Santa Barbara and she was sitting there, all these thoughts were floating in her head. And then suddenly she was interrupted by a devotee. And now this devotee, in a resonant voice, was telling her of his experience of being at Puttaparthi, of the miracles that he had seen, of the crowds there, of the love of Bhagwan that he has experienced. Just like Indira Devi had told her many years ago. And this devotee, in fact, earlier, Indira Devi had also shown her a medal hanging from her neck, which Swami had materialized just by waving his hand. So all of these things, she had heard about Bhagwan, and now there is somebody who had returned fresh from Puttaparthi and they were telling their story. So all this is happening as she is attending the birthday program. And she says this materialization of medals, of rosaries, of little statues and rings, some rings with stones in which Baba's image could be seen, all of them, she says, had left an uncomfortable feeling with me. I mean, she was unable to make something out of all of this. Everything seemed strange, everything seemed very peculiar, everything seemed out of the ordinary. And she had so many questions. And as her mind is going through all these maze of different stories, different experiences, different thoughts that she had gathered about Bhagwan, suddenly the organizer of that function, birthday function, gets up and says, anyone else who wants to share their experiences with Baba, with all of us? And Erica says, I don't know what happened to me. I just felt prompted from within to stand up. Even though she has never come to Parthi, she has never seen Swami, but somehow she felt that she has something to say. And so she got up and she went to the front and she was wondering what is it that she was actually going to say. She was actually bewildered
Because she was facing devotees who had assembled to celebrate Bhagwan's birthday and she had never seen Swami. But she had no clue why she got up and why she walked up and why she's there standing in front of all of them. And she was wondering, what can I share with all of them? All these people have such different experience. They've been there and I don't have any such experience. And as this was going on in her head, what came to her mind was Indra Devi. And so Erika said, Indra Devi stopped at our house one day on her way to a lecture and waving a big birthday card, she urged me to sign it quickly as it had to be mailed immediately if it were to reach Sai Baba on time. And she said, taken by surprise, I signed. So this happened some time ago where Indra Devi stops at her place and she asks her to sign a birthday card which she was mailing to Bhagwan. And Erika says, a month or two later, while meditating, I was startled when I saw Sai Baba in my meditation. Of course, it was not difficult for me to recognize him because I had seen so many photographs. And I saw Baba was holding in his hand a very big birthday card that I had signed at Indra Devi's urging. And I saw in that vision Swami smiling and Swami pointing to a line that I had written. And Swami was telling me, rather, he was questioning me, saying, many happy returns? There was this question in Swami's eyes as well as his voice. Many happy returns? And Erika said, oh Swami, happy returns of the day. That's what I meant. That's all. Happy returns of the day. Because that's what you write for anybody's birthday. And she was very new to Swami. And when Indra Devi told her, you write something, she just probably wrote, many happy returns of the day, Baba. And when in that vision, Swami is asking many happy returns, she said, that's what I wrote, Swami. I don't know. Somehow she felt very embarrassed. She felt maybe she had written something very foolish. And when she said that, Swami, that's what I meant, happy returns of the day, Swami just laughed and then Swami disappeared. But that laugh of Swami, she says, it remained with me. Even now, in this crowded room, I can hear that sweet laughter of Bhagwan, she said. And when she said that, there was a slight hush. And then everyone clapped and there was laughter in the room. That is all she said that night. And she says, when I was driving back in that moonlit night, I could not shake off that feeling that I actually spoke about my experience. And the very fact that I stood up and spoke to a community of people who are devotees of Bhagwan, by standing up there and speaking, I have made a commitment of belonging to that group of devotees. And perhaps this was a commitment which was long overdue. And this was an acknowledgement also how Bhagwan, how Baba has touched my heart. She just felt that everything that happened that night was very, very significant. It was Swami's way of telling her that you are part of me. You are part of this beautiful family of Sai devotees. And I am acknowledging my presence in your life. And she says, when I had this feeling that Swami was acknowledging that he had indeed entered my life, suddenly a surge of love and joy streamed through me, and with it the realization of a new direction in my life, which became a reality. It became a reality when I was blessed with an interview with Baba, and this happened in the Vrindavan ashram in Whitefield. It happened in person, and that was my happy return. As Swami had indicated, she says, the moment she stood that night and she felt that Swami has acknowledged me, Swami has acknowledged that he has entered my heart, she says, Swami means love, right? What is Swami for us? Swami is nothing but love. The moment she felt that, her heart, her whole being was filled with love and joy, she says. And that's when I realized, she says, that my life has taken a new direction. And what is the meaning of that many happy return that Swami had told and laughed in that vision, in meditation for her? She interpreted it as her happy return to
to the fold of the divine. Her happy return to the consciousness that is Sai Baba. Her happy return to the world of the spirit that is Sai Baba. Her happy return to pure love and pure joy. And that's why she says, Baba is nothing but pure love, pure joy. And it is only Baba's will that prevails. Swami's connection with all the devotees is always heart to heart. It is love to love. The moment he enters our life, one thing happens for sure, and that is pure love fills our being. We experience an emotion which is the greatest power on the planet. We experience a vibration that can lead to transformation of our physical, mental, and spiritual personalities. We experience the power of the spirit. We realize what is perennial joy, perennial love, perennial peace. That's the reason why once you love Swami, once you are touched by his love, there is no looking back. You have reached a point of no return. Because from then on, you're only going to get happy returns. Once you return to his fold, it is only happiness, because happiness is union with God. Happiness is union with pure love.

So continuing the experiences and interactions of Western devotees with Bhagwan, I'm now turning the pages of Sanatana Sarathi to come to the June 1974 issue. And in it, Professor Kasturi has recorded a very lovely, insightful interaction, a conversation between a devotee from the West and with Bhagwan. So this devotee asks, Baba, what is concentration? What does it mean? And how is it different from meditation? And Swami says, concentration is the fixation of attention on one point, or on one act, or on one subject, one thought, ensuring that all the senses are focused on one particular act or a thought or a subject or an idea. So this happens through the senses, because you are using the senses to focus on something. But meditation, Swami said, happens when the senses are transcended, when all the desires are purified, when all the desires are overcome. In meditation, there is only you and God. That's it. And successful meditation can happen only through intense faith and exclusive contemplation, Swami said. Concentration is very easy. You are using the senses and you are focusing on something. But meditation is a completely different ball game. Meditation is going beyond the senses. And if you really want to achieve anything in meditation, faith is absolutely essential. Intense faith and exclusive contemplation. Swami says, Ramakrishna Paramahansa, the great saint from West Bengal, India, Swami says, he had such great faith and he did such sadhana that when he was meditating on Hanuman, the form of God as a monkey, when Ramakrishna Paramahansa was contemplating on Hanuman, which became meditation on Hanuman, Swami says that Ramakrishna Paramahansa grew a tail. That much how involved he was in his meditation. Is gone beyond the senses. There are genetic modifications that are happening in your body because you are beyond the senses. Of course, that is not for everyone, but that is what is the power of meditation. So the devotee asks, Swami, does this come naturally to every man? Is there a method for it? And Swami says, concentration is very natural. It comes to every man, but meditation is not. It is not very natural. It does not come to everyone. Yes, there is a method. Ramakrishna Paramahansa had succession of gurus who guided him. You need guidance when you are doing meditation. So the devotee asks, Swami, the way I meditate is, I inquire into who am I. Swami said, okay, even as you do this inquiry, you must combine this with meditation on light or on sound or on Om. Along with inquiry, you have to combine meditation on light or on pranava or on sound, Swami said. You have to retire into the forest inside you for rest, Swami said. Swami always beautifully plays with words, and here Swami says, forest is for rest. So you have to retire into the forest which is there inside you. You have to go within. Forest is nothing but an invitation to go in. So the devotee asks, Swami, are you directing us to go in within from time to time? When should we do it? And Swami said, early morning is the best time because the mind is very quiet then and there is not much pressure of tasks and responsibilities. During the day, it might be a little difficult because there are people around and there is work to be attended to. Then the devotee asks, Swami, you once said that people are not paying heed to soham, which we are repeating every time we breathe. You have mentioned about this soham meditation. So how does one do the soham meditation? Then Swami said, so is he, hum is I. In fact, many times we have heard Bhagwan saying, so hum, so hum. Swami would demonstrate this and Swami would say how
In every breath, we are saying that we are that. We are not different from that Supreme Principle. And then Bhagwan went on to tell this devotee that, I know you had gone to this particular yogi and who told you to repeat so or sa all the 24 hours, and he never referred to a hum. And he said that that is not needed. But Swami told this Western devotee that what he suggested is an extremely difficult method. You will not be able to achieve anything with that method. Then the devotee said, Swami, that yogi said that that is what he is doing. Then Bhagwan said, he is not doing. He is struggling. Of what use is it to struggle with a sadhana like that? That's a very incomplete sadhana. That guy is struggling. He's telling he's doing, but he's not able to do, and he's misguiding you. Then the devotee said, Swami, okay, leave that person, Swami. I just want to accept your advice, and I will say soham with my every breath. You tell me, Swami, how to do it. How should I do it? Then Swami said, you need not say soham with every breath. The breath is always saying soham. The breath is automatically saying soham. What you have to do is you have to just become aware of it. That's enough. Just become aware of soham that is happening every single time you are breathing. Realize that it is there. Feel that it is there. Swami said, at night, when you are sleeping, when there is no consciousness of you and he, there is no duality, when you are in deep sleep, your breath is repeating Om. This is something that is going on continuously in your being. You just become conscious of it. Realize it. Feel it. Swami told him, So is he, hum is I. So this devotee asked Swami, is there a particular point in the body where this I or this Atma is to be meditated upon? Where is the Atma seated? And Swami said, the Atma is everywhere. Many times in discourses, Swami would say, people think that the Atma is inside the body. Is the Atma inside the body or is the body in the Atma? I would say, the Atma is not in the body. Everything is in the Atma. That's why Swami said, the Atma is everywhere. When the devotee asked, where is Atma located? Swami said, Atma is everywhere. But for the purpose of meditation, this life principle or the Jivatma can be considered as located 10 inches above the navel at the center of the chest. 10 inches above the navel. That's where you can focus your attention on the location of the Atma just for the sake of your meditation. So when you are focusing on your Atma, that is the place you have to focus on. Then the devotee asks, Swami, the mind, which is our instrument for sadhana, the mind also has the power to lead us into illusion. So it's a very dangerous mind, Swami. Mind is very dangerous, isn't it? And Swami says, the mind should not merge itself with the physical senses. The mind has its own other senses with which it should be concerned. If that happens, then there is no danger. You are saying that the mind is dangerous. The mind becomes dangerous only when the mind identifies itself with the physical senses. The mind should not identify itself with the physical senses. The mind has its own senses. And what are these senses? Swami said, they are truth, awareness, peace, love and bliss. These are the five senses of the mind. Truth, awareness, love, peace and bliss. If mind is engaged with all this, then everything will be fine. But if the mind is not engaged with these senses, but with the physical senses, that's when all trouble begins. The mind, as soon as it thinks of the theater, it picks up the body, it carries the person to the theater with all the senses of the body alert and awake to watch the movie or watch the film, and gets involved with the picture, the people, the emotions, the concepts, and that peace that it wants is actually lost. So the trick is the mind should not engage itself with the body, with the senses, the physical senses. The physical senses should only serve the needs of the body. That's it. The mind should use its own senses, and the senses of the mind are truth, awareness, love, peace and bliss. Then the devotee says, Swami, they say that all troubles arise from the mind. And Swami says, no. If you have to put that correctly, all troubles arise from desires, not from the mind.
So the devotee says, that means one should control one's thoughts, isn't it, Swami? The Swami says, no, you are mistaken. Thoughts and desires are not the same. There are many thoughts which are not desires. If there is a desire, then there was a thought prior to that. But not all thoughts are desires. Dark clouds bring rain, but there can be clouds which do not bring rain. There can be thoughts which are not desires. When there is a strong desire for God, then even if bad thoughts arise, they just pass through the mind and are not held on to by the mind. If we have that strong desire for God, then all other thoughts, even if they arise, they will be harmless. They will just arise like wave. They will just arise in the ocean and they will subside. They will not do anything to us. The Swami is saying, troubles are caused not by thoughts. Troubles are caused by desires. Thoughts which are in the nature of desires. We can have thoughts. The mind without thoughts cannot exist. The mind is nothing but a bundle of thoughts. The mind can have thoughts. The mind is thoughts. All you have to do is ensure that they are not desires. Then the devotee says, Swami, the flow of thoughts interferes with meditation. How do we diminish and dry up this flow of thoughts? Then Swami says, see, the habit of thinking is a long-standing one. It's not easy to not think because we have been conditioned to think for centuries, for ages. Even when you break that habit of not thinking, it will continue for some time. Just like the fan continues to revolve after some time, even after the power is switched off. So, Swami says the best method is to train the thought onto a spiritual goal, onto God, onto Rama, onto perfection. So, you cannot eliminate the thought so easily because the mind is trained to always have thoughts. What you can do is sublimate the thoughts. What you can do is ensure that these thoughts are not desires. What you can do is ensure that these thoughts are sublime, they are pure, they are serene, they are only on the divine. The devotee then says, that means Rama must always be in our consciousness, isn't it, Swami? And Swami says, there are four levels of consciousness in you. In the unconscious state, there are no impressions. But in the subconscious state, the impressions are all there in a jumble. In the conscious state, you are afflicted with doubt, with indecision, with wills, with wounds, this entire mass of duality. That happens when you are in the conscious state. But when you are in the super conscious state, then there is only one. There is the impression of only one. That is divine consciousness. That is super consciousness. So there are four levels of consciousness that are there within us. When we are unconscious, there are no impressions. When we are in the subconscious state, the impressions are there, but they are all in a muddle. When we are conscious, then we have all sorts of impressions of all kinds. But when we are in the super consciousness state, then there is only one impression. Then the devotee says, Swami, so when a person is wholly absorbed in God, tell me, Swami, who will take care of that person's body? If a person is completely absorbed in God. And Swami says, who takes care of the body in deep sleep? Are you aware of yourself when you are in deep sleep? It is God who takes care of your body when you are in deep sleep, isn't it? It's not only during that time, at all other times also, it is God who looks after your body. So the devotee asks, Swami, can mantras help? If we repeat the mantras, if we meditate on the mantras, can they help us to be absorbed in God? Can they help us to be in that super conscious state? And Swami says, yes. Even Westerners have found the Gayatri Mantra to have great power, Swami says. It must be repeated by persons who are well practiced in spiritual life and sadhana. Anybody who wants to progress on the spiritual path, Swami said, they must chant the Gayatri Mantra because it has great power. In fact, I'm reminded of how some time back we had done a little conversation with Madam Purnashri Devi, who was the former principal of the Anandpur campus of Bhagwan's university. She was the one who initially started the puja procedure at the Gayatri temple at Prashanti Nilayam. She served in the Anandpur campus of Sri Sathya Sai Institute of Higher Learning for more than 30 years and later on, of course, became the principal and served as the principal for 5 years.
So when she was doing her PhD, her area of research was plant biotechnology, especially tissue culture. And when she was doing her research work, she remembered that Swami always explained the Gayatri Mantra as materialization, vibration, radiation. And she thought, I must experiment with this vibration, radiation, materialization, because that is what Swami always explained whenever he talked about the Gayatri Mantra. So intuitively, she sensed that the base is radiation, because from the radiation comes vibration, and from vibration you see materialization. And she realized that this is the principle of totipotency. Totipotency is nothing but it is the science of how a single cell gets transformed into the entire plant. So she felt that there must be some radiation that is happening, which gives rise to different types of cells. A single cell becoming multiple cells and becoming a big plant, it starts with radiation, and which leads to vibration, and then what happens is materialization. So she begins her project work, her thesis for her PhD, with this philosophy, with this approach. So she starts her work with radiation, and she uses two electrodes, and she exposes the tissues to electrostimulation, because she believes that everything starts with the radiation. And then she studies how the entire structure of the plant gets developed. And this was the area that she took up. And it was a very, very novel topic. Nobody had done research in this area. And when she finished her research work, and when it was submitted to the Department of Science and Technology, Government of India, people who had worked in that area for more than 20 years, people who had worked in plant tissue culture for over 2 decades, none of them had any clue of what she was talking about. They were absolutely stunned with her work. And Purnashree Devi Madam says, this is nothing but the power of the Gayatri Mantra. It is just Gayatri Mata's grace. This is what the Gayatri Mantra is all about. And this is just one example. We know of any number of stories of people who have been blessed, healed, protected, safeguarded, recreated because of Gayatri Mantra. And what is locked in the Gayatri Mantra is very difficult to even understand, fathom. But just like we can never understand the divine, but we can experience the divine, we can chant the name of the divine and be blessed with the grace of the divine. Similarly, we can chant the mantra and be blessed with the power of wisdom, the power of illumination, the power of protection that the mantra confers on us. And for spiritual aspirants, Swami is telling this devotee, Gayatri Mantra will help. It has great power. If you repeat that, it will help you in your spiritual life. It will help you in your sadhana. Then this devotee asks, Swami, you don't give mantras to any spiritual aspirants. If any devotee is ready to receive a mantra, should they ask you, Swami? Or will you yourself identify who is ready and will you give them a mantra when they are ready, Swami? And Swami says, avatars never initiated aspirants into the recitation of mantras or any particular formula, saying that this is what will help them towards the realization. The avatars don't have to do that. Because when the avatar has actually come to hear the avatar, to have the darshan of the avatar, to understand the directions of the avatar, and to live as per the instructions of the avatar, that is the mantra. You don't need a mantra greater than that. Krishna did not give any mantra to Arjuna. Krishna only told Arjuna, do this. Just do this. That was the mantra Krishna gave. And Arjuna only had to say, Karishye Vachanam Tava. Yes, I will do as you say. That is my mantra for life. Because Arjuna did as Krishna asked him to do, his success was assured. He was victorious in the war. So when avatars come down, they don't initiate people into recitation of mantras, because just to see the avatar, to have the darshan of the avatar, to converse with the avatar, darshanam, sparshanam, sambhashanam, everything is a mantra by itself. The avatar need not give any specific mantra. The avatar is giving himself away in bounty when he comes down in a human form. That's what happened when Bhagwan was there in his physical form. And that was how devotees were blessed. People were blessed whenever the divine adorned a human garb. Then the devotee asked, Swami, in the world today,
Are there no saints? Looks like in today's world, we don't have saints who have direct and deep experience of God. And Swami says, why do you ask that? No, even today there are people who have very, very genuine experience of the vision of the divine. They have experienced self-realization. But these are not the people who will travel hither and thither, and they will not be after building a big following of disciples. These are the people who will want nothing from the world. In fact, if you meet any of such people by chance also, any such self-realized soul, they will not be interested in you. If you go and ask them for guidance, they would just keep quiet. All the other people who are moving about in the world, they are caught in the world as deep as you are caught in the world, Swami said. Because these people also have so many desires. And because they have so many desires, they also have many problems. All these so-called gurus, their knowledge is from the books or from others. They don't have the full and real experience of the divine. They talk about the divine, but they have not had the real experience of the divine. How can these people pull you out of the quagmire of the material existence? Don't go after such gurus. God is your only guru. God is your only genuine guru. Just call on him. He will guide you. He is in your heart. He is ever ready to help. He is ever ready to protect. He is ever ready to guide you, lift you, uplift you. Call on God. Don't go after all these gurus. There are people who are self-realized, so they are very hard to get, and even if you get them, they will not speak anything because they are not interested in setting up ashrams or setting up following or followers, or they have no desires. Then the devotee says, Swami, your teaching carries the ring of truth. And as you speak, things just happen. Your words become action, Swami. Your words are so powerful. They are as powerful as you, Swami. Swami then says, do not doubt this avatar. Do not doubt the words of the avatar. Then the devotee says, Swami, when my mind is not very busy, I just keep repeating, Sai Ram, Sai Ram, Sai Ram. Is this good, Swami? Is this all right? Swami said, yes, it's quite all right. You can do that. So this was a conversation from the notebook of an American, which was published in the June 1974 issue of Sanatana Sarthi. And the title of this article is Taming the Mind. Not often you have had such documentation of interaction with Bhagwan. Swami gave so much of his time to devotees, especially in the interview sessions that he granted to everyone, while the interviews had a lot of private conversations, but there were also very profound conversations like this one. And we are so grateful to this American devotee who has documented this, and Professor Kasturi, who published this, because thanks to him that we have now, after so many years, the opportunity to read this, assimilate this, and use this for our spiritual growth, use this for our upliftment. And every sentence that is there in this article is so powerful. The avatar does not give mantras, because everything that the avatar does is a mantra. Don't go after gurus, because God is your genuine guru. God is ever ready to help. God is ever ready to lift you. All you have to do is just yearn for him, seek him, and chant the Gayatri Mantra, because it is indeed very powerful. It is the most powerful thing, most powerful formula that the divine has given us. And convert your thoughts into pious yearning for the divine. Don't make your thoughts desires. Thoughts are different from desires. Only when you have desires, you will have problems. Thoughts are natural. You can have thoughts. Very difficult for the mind to not have thoughts. But ensure that these thoughts are desireless. And know that the Atma is everywhere. But if you want to meditate on the Atma, then it is there 10 inches above your navel. That is the point where you should focus your attention. And be conscious of soham. Be conscious that in every breath you are telling yourself that you are divine. I am that. Soham. Soham. As you breathe, keep telling yourself that
I am divine. I am divine. I am divine. I am divine. Feel that. Feel that in the depth of your being. If you really meditate, then that meditation will take you beyond the senses. And when your meditation has reached that intensity, anything is possible, because you have left the realm of the body, of the mind. You are in the realm of the spirit, and the spirit can do anything. The spirit is as powerful as the omnipresent, omnipotent, omniscient divine. That is what meditation can do to us. And when finally the devotee says, Swami, I am just only chanting your name when I am free. Is that fine? Swami says, yes, just do that. In fact, Namasmarana is the best thing that Swami has gifted us. In the form of bhajan, Swami has given us this entire bhajan movement, so that every time our mind is free, we can engage it with just chanting his name. And that is what Namasmarana is all about. That is what bhajans are all about. That is what chanting is all about. And that is the safest, surest, and the smartest way to fill our time, to sanctify our time, and to spiritualize our time. And that is what Namasmarana can do to us. And that is what Bhagwan always asked us to do. And that is the sadhana that we should be engaged in. In these times when we don't have the patience, we don't have the tenacity, the resilience to do any other serious spiritual practice. Many of us cannot meditate. We cannot do the kind of sadhana that people used to do in earlier eras. We cannot even keep our mind calm or body calm for 5-10 minutes. We cannot even cross our legs and sit down. But we can keep chanting the name of the divine. And that is what Swami has given us. This beautiful name, Sai Ram, Sai Ram, Sai Ram. Sing it, chant it, be immersed in it. Become one with Sai through the chanting of Sai Ram.

Dear listeners, let the name of the Divine continuously reverberate in our hearts, in our minds, on our lips. And every time we think of the Divine, if we are sincerely thinking of the Divine, if our intensity is genuine, we will feel that surge of love erupting from our heart, just like Erica experienced, just like Dr. Noel experienced. Every moment we will feel that spring of love and goodness within us. Let that become the way of our life. Let love fill our life. Let love be the signature of our life. Let us begin our every day with that signature of love. Start the day with love. Fill the day with love. Spend the day with love. End the day with love. That is the mantra that Swami has given us. As Swami said, this is the way to God. We'll continue this in the coming episodes of Outside Inside, Deep Inside. With gratitude at Bhagwan's lotus feet, I take your leave, praying that our every breath makes us feel that we are one with Sai. Sai Ram.

0: Sai Ram, dear listeners, till now we have heard the Outside Inside Deep Inside segment by Brother Bishu. It's now time for us to move on to the next segment of This Thursday Live. And along with me is Brother Bhargav, Sai Ram Bhargav.
1: Sai Ram Ganesh.
0: To take you along to one more new episode of the Veda Jignasa. At the outset, let us all collectively place our most reverential and humble pranams at Bhagwan's lotus feet, and with a prayer in our hearts that every thought, word and deed is his inspiration, let us commence today's episode with the Ganapati Prarthana Mantram.

0: Dear listeners, today we have along with us Anil Kumar sir. Sairam sir.
1: Sairam, good day.
0: So welcome back to this new episode. Sir, in the last session, we were actually discussing the some of the important aspects of Purusha Suktam, which Swami used to often quote or during his discourses. The dicta which Swami had laid down are nothing but aphorisms from the Vedas. So I think in continuation to that, can you please highlight, as we all know that Swami tells us that society, man is a limb of the society and society is a limb of God. So this Purusha Suktam in totality, how does it explain to us, or how does it make it clear for us that how to live in the society and how each one can understand the presence of God in the vast universe that we are living in?
1: Yeah. Thank you, Ganesh. It's a wonderful thing that you have reminded us on the aspect of society being a limb of the divinity, right, Bhargav? So this is a very, Swami used to very often speak about this Anga Angi Bhava, means that you are a limb of the society. Society is a limb of a larger community. Community is a limb of a country. Country is a limb of the world. And world is a limb of the nature. And nature is a limb of the God. Right? So in that sense, that same thing, actually Purushukta, it talks about Virat Rupa. When the Lord took the form of Vishwam, like Swami told, Taijasa, Prajna, Taijasa and
2: Virata
1: Rupa. Virat Swarupa is nothing but what we see in the Jagrat Avastha. Everything that we perceive in the Jagrat Avastha is Virat Swarupa. And what is this Virat Swarupa? It is the Purusha, the form of the Purusha, which has been... So in that sense, that same thing, actually Purushukta, it talks about Virat Rupa. When the Lord took the form of Vishwam, like Swami told, Taijasa, Prajna,

0: Right? So every bit of this vast universe, yesterday we discussed how vast is the universe, is something that we can't even, it's beyond imagination of the mind. Right?
1: Yes.
0: This is what in Upanishad it says, Ambasya pare bhonasya madhye nakasya prishte mahato
1: mahiyan.
0: Right? It is really beyond nakasya prishte. Can we ever think of the end of the sky? We can't even imagine that there is end, first and foremost. Forget about looking at the end, right?
1: Yes, yes.
0: So similar is the vastness of this universe.
2: So,
0: and
2: sir, for the benefit of the listeners, whatever you just quoted, can you tell the meaning of this?
0: Ambasya pare, the other end of the ocean.
2: Ocean. Mm.
0: How that itself, that is one level of infinity. If we can, there's actually these three terms define infinity. And actually Purusha Sukta also is talking about infinity.
2: Yes.
0: Right? Infinity taking a form. How vast it will be is something that through this Vedic dictum we can try to understand. Because Vedamata there gave us gradations. Ambhasya pare is something that you can see. Maybe if you put little more effort, you will be able to see the end of the ocean. Right? And you know there is an end for the ocean. Right? Bhuvanasya madhya. Now it's taking us, Vedamata is taking us to the next level of something that we can't reach.
1: Mm.
0: Bhuvanasya madhya. Bhuvanam means the whole universe.
1: Mm.
0: Can you think of a center point for this whole universe? When we say it's ever expanding universe, where is the center point for this universe? Is something that we maybe notionally we might feel it could be there.
1: Mm.
2: Mm.
0: But we certainly can't reach it.
1: Practically it is impossible.
0: It's impossible. But we know it could be there.
1: Mm.
0: Now, it takes us to the next level where you can't even think of that it could be there. That kind of mentally imagining that such a point could be there is something which is not unimaginable.
1: Mm.
0: It's taking us to that stage. Mm. Forget reaching it. And that is Nakasya Prushte. So there's three gradations.
2: Mm.
0: Nakasya Prushte means the end of this whole Antariksha or the sky that we see.
1: Mm.
0: Can we ever think that there's an end to it? I don't think there's an end to it, right?
2: Mm.
0: We don't even know that it's there or
2: even,
0: not there.
2: Even the present cosmology also, they struggle. They say all the universes, all the galaxies are drifting apart. So speed, where are they going? That's always...
0: So where is the end to this?
1: Yes.
0: So that's the kind of indeterminate state that... the Supreme Lord is, right? And that Supreme Lord takes the form of that infinite multitude which we call as the universe, which Vedamata calls as Purusha, right?
2: Mm.
0: And now because Purusha himself sacrificed himself to become all this, everything in this universe is part and parcel of that very same Purusha.
2: Yes.
0: Right?
1: Yes.
0: So now actually in a very indirect way, or maybe Purusha Suktam is the substratum, the foundation on which the concept of this Anga Angi Bhava has come.
1: Yes.
0: Right?
1: Yes.
0: It actually creates that ground on which we now know for certain that all of us are part of that one divinity.
1: Yes.
0: One body. Mm. It actually gives it a shape also.
1: Mm.
0: It says Brahmano Simukavasit and so on. Right? And it also says Chandrama manaso jataha chakshu suryo jayata, right?
1: Mm.
0: So the whole thing that you have seen has come from a body, right? And all that is also a part of that same big body, right?
1: Yes.
0: And that Virat Swarupa, in fact, Swami used to create rings in which there used to be Virat Swarupam, in which center there used to be Shirdi Baba. Below Shirdi Baba's bust used to be Swami's bust, and below that was Prema Sai's bust. I think Swami had given to Hislop sir and many devotees Swami used to give this Virat Swarupam form of his. So that we are a part and parcel of this Virat Swarupam.
1: Yes.
0: Mm. That means what? Everyone, you, me, everything, right? This mic onwards, everything, all over the universe, everything is part of that Virat Swarupam.
1: Yes.
0: Then what will naturally come up? When we realize, really if you understand when we are chanting Purusha Suktam, that this is what is the reality.
2: Yes.
0: That all of us are part of one same huge body called Virat Swarupam. Right?
1: Sir,
0: what will come to us, you tell me.
1: Exactly, sir.
0: What will we feel?
1: Yeah. Sir, when we actually discuss this point of the entire Purusha Suktam being the ultimate sacrifice made by God to create this entire cosmos, if we scientifically

0: basically observe the cycle of this evolution, how each and every species is based or it is living on the other species, how that cycle goes. It is actually, for example, a deer sacrifices its own self so that the tiger or the lion can get food. In the cycle of nature, each one is sacrificing so that the other can benefit.
1: Correct.
0: So that the entire cosmos or the universe can run very smoothly. In the same way, Swami often tells that the purpose of this human body, paropakarartham idam shariram. I think the main concept of getting this human body is nothing but for to sacrifice, sir.
1: Correct.
0: So the underlying principle of the entire universe is nothing but sacrifice.
1: But one very important thing here. By sacrifice, are you losing yourself? No. That's
0: yes.
1: One very important thing that Purusha Sukta tells.
0: Hmm.
1: By sacrificing himself, he has become Virat Purusha.
0: Yes.
2: Yeah.
1: He has become bigger.
0: Yes.
1: Or he has become evident.
0: Yes.
1: I won't say bigger. He was always the mighty Lord. He became evident. Right?
2: We can perceive him.
1: We can perceive him.
0: Mm.
1: That means what? Sacrifice does not really take away things from you. It actually adds things to you.
0: Yes, sir. No wonder why Swami tells, love lives by giving and forgiving.
1: Yes.
0: Right.
2: And you know,
1: yes.
2: Swami always quotes this Buddhahar Vidya statement, na karmana na pradyadhane na tyage na amritattva manushu.
0: Yes.
1: See, tyagam leads to amritattvam.
0: Yes.
1: Right? Virat Purusha has become Amrutatva because of the sacrifice of the Virat Purusha himself. Right?
0: Yes, yes.
1: So, once we realize that we are a part of this body of, say, even if we sit and think that we are part of Swami. Right? A small speck on his robe. Suppose we imagine ourselves. We will naturally, first and foremost, what will happen is, everyone that we see around, we now realize are part of Swami's deha, right?
0: Yes.
1: And therefore, we have natural love. Because we know we are now all interconnected. Right? Even science used to talk about this interconnectedness, David Bohm's theory. We'll not get into that. But we now, Purusha Sukta talks about this interconnectedness. All of us are interconnected with each other. We are, our existence is dependent on another. Their existence is dependent on us. Just
0: yes.
1: Know what you said, right?
0: Yes.
1: It's all an interconnected universe. And therefore, once we get this deep into ourselves, we get natural love.
0: Yes.
1: We become the form of love, in fact, if we get deep into this thought, right? The other thing that comes to us is fearlessness.
0: Mm.
1: Once I know I am a part of, say, even Swami's robe, I know I will be taken care. Right? There's no way I will be hurt or something will happen to me. Right? So that confidence, that fear, this is what in Veda many times in Upanishad it comes. Sayaschayam Purushe Yascha Savaditye Sayekaha. Sayaschayam Purushe. Who is the one who is behind you? Sayaschayam Purushe Yascha Savaditye. Who is the one who is making the sun
0: burn brightly
1: like that, right? Who is the one who is making this body run? Who is the one who is making that sun burn brightly? Sayekaha.
0: Both are the same.
1: Both are one and the same. See what kind of confidence it gives. Imagine you stand in front of the sun and imagine the energy that is there, that mighty energy is the same that is there within me. I am no different from that. I am connected to that. Imagine what kind of confidence it boosts in an individual, right?
2: Yes, sir, yes.
1: So, Purusha Suktam gives us the deep sense of love and connectedness with everything. It also gives us deep sense of confidence, fearlessness, ability to bear any changes, troubles and tribulations, we say, right? But I would say just changes that happen in life, right? Ability to bear that comes naturally because we know there's no way God cannot take care of us.
2: Yes.
1: We are a part of Him, right? Where the question of He not taking care of us, right? So if we continue to maintain that faith and that connect deep within ourselves and remind ourselves every time we chant Purusha Suktam that this is what is the reality, right? We become, each time we chant, we become more and more connected to our Swami, right?
0: Yes.
1: So
0: yes,
1: that's
0: yes.
1: The beauty of Purusha Suktam. There's so much in chanting. This is the bhavam that has to come even in Vedam chanting.
2: Yes.
1: is it not?
2: And then you wanted even mention about how Swami is to talk about few of these verses and some insights of yours in those verses.
1: Vedahamitam,
2: yes. Yeah.
1: Swami used to very often also repeat this whenever this used to, and in discourses also very often Swami used to say, Vedahametam Purusham Mahantam Aditya Varnam Tamasah Parastat comes twice in Purusha Sukta, right, as we are chanting.
0: Tamasastu Pare, Tamasah Parastat.
1: Both come, right? So Swami is to explain this, that this was the great announcement that our Maharishis, through their great depth of yearning and sadhana, announced to the whole world, there is that divinity. Where is it? It is effulgent. Vedahametam Purusham Mahantam, that effulgent divinity is there beyond tamas. Tamasas tu pare, right? Beyond, after crossing the tamas. So this tamas, if you cross, you will actually see the Almighty Lord. You can actually have darshan. This is almost like, I felt, this is almost like Narayan Suktam in a sense. Because Narayan Suktam, after describing the Lord, it suddenly takes you into meditative mood. That Lord is within you, inverted lotus.
2: The one who is outside freely,
1: suddenly goes in. This is almost similar to that. It suddenly, after describing the whole of Virat Purusha, the Vedamata immediately gets you to saying, this Lord can be seen, this Virat Swarupam, though you are a part of it, you can still see the whole Rupam. That is the beauty of this creation. When we are, see, our hand can't see our whole Rupam in itself. Right? Suppose my nose, can it see my whole face? It can't see my face. Right? It can't see the face of which it is a part of. Right? Whereas here, we are a part of the Virat Swarupam, but we can have the darshan of Virat Swarupam.
0: Yes.
1: Right? And how can we have the darshan? How does that Lord look like? Is described in this Vedahametam Purusham. And where is he there? He's beyond tamas. Right? So I used to wonder, Swami used to tell this much in the discourse and he used to move on into other aspects. I used to wonder, where is this tamas? Beyond the tamas, we need to see the Lord. Right? Where exactly is this tamas now? If it is tamasic quality we have to conquer and all that, it's a long drawn
0: process.
1: Path, right? But is there something similar, easier for us to understand how to reach this beyond the tamas? And one day I was ruminating like this, sitting in the mandir, and suddenly when I close my eyes, you actually see the darkness, right?
2: Yeah.
1: So I suddenly felt maybe Swami is actually talking about this aspect, that tamas is nothing but what you are seeing, the darkness that you see when you close your eyes is the very tamas that you have to cross.
0: Yes.
1: Right? And in Dhyanavahini, Swami actually writes about this. You picturize the Lord, he will appear to you in that thousand effulgent form. Exactly same thing Swami writes. In the effulgent form, he is. Then in Dhyanavahini, I found a correlation to this.
2: Okay.
1: And you will find the effulgent form of the Lord appearing right in front of your mind's eye. There will not be any darkness left. Which means what? Tamasah Parastat, you will see the Vedahametam Purusham. So he is not very far away. That Virat Purusha, we can close our eyes, cross the tamas through sadhana, dhyana, vahini. If you read very clearly, Swami mentions how to do and what to do, right?
0: Yes.
1: So if we follow what Swami has told, we can actually see the Lord in our mind's eye.
2: Yes, sir. Yes.
1: Right? So this Vedahametam Purusham is right in front of us, right?
0: In this context, I'm just reminded of one beautiful incident which our Raviteja sir used to narrate. When they were sitting in the bhajan hall, just before bhajans, one day Swami came in and he was standing just next to Raviteja sir. Sir used to play flute and he was apparently sitting in the first line. And Swami, he was holding Swami's feet. And just then the Omkaram started. And all of them closed their eyes to chant the Omkaram. But sir was constantly looking at Swami. And Swami slowly bent down and told, Nadaswarupudu mee mundu ninchundaga, why are you closing your eyes? Means the embodiment of Omkara himself is standing right in front of you. And why are you closing your eyes? So that is the kind of hint that Swami gives, that when, And one more experience, Bhargav, that we usually narrate.
2: Mm.
0: The person who Swami used to, Swami blessed, that a person who wanted to serve Swami in Prashantiralayam, and Swami tells him that you go to your own place and see Prashantiralayam there. And he gives him the experience that how to meditate upon the beautiful form of Swami and feel the presence when you open your eyes in the entire Swami's presence in the entire universe around you. And that is the kind of awareness that Swami is trying to create in us. Maybe that is the tamas of parastar that we need to cross. That this entire creation is not just the creation but a reflection of the divine.
1: Yes.
2: Sir, even Nastya Suktam, when you talk, it says that before the desire to create came, it says that the whole universe or that primordial being or the primordial seed was wrapped in layers and layers of ignorance or darkness. And then from there was a spark which burst forth and this whole creation came. So even what you're telling, exactly the same thing what we discussed yesterday, the Nastya Suktam is the actual beginning of this, then comes Hiranyagarbha Suktam, then comes Purusha Suktam. So Nastya Suktam is there where you talk about coming out of the darkness.
1: Correct.
2: And that's how with his desire, when he's okay, I separated myself from myself so that I can love myself.
1: Yes.
2: So means when he decided that, then this whole creation
1: diversity came in. Yeah. I think it's beautiful. You connected it very well. I was just, as you are saying, I realized Vedahametam Purusham Mahantam may be taking us back to the Nathadiya stage. Yes. Right? Where that you want to see the primordial being, then the tamas that was there, right, that is there, you cross it. You will go back and see the primordial.
2: Sir, even otherwise
1: Purusha,
2: also, if
1: right?
2: you...
1: That is, you travel backwards. Means from Virat to Tejasa to Prajna.
0: Yeah.
2: No, right? Otherwise also, you know, in our... In Sanatana Dharma, you have so many of these symbolisms, and as you were telling, this symbolism of Narayana reclining on the Ananta Shayana. Ananta Shayana is eternal darkness.
1: Correct.
2: That's how Ananta Shayana is, the Lakshmana or the Adishesha.
1: Yes.
2: Is nothing but, if you actually look at the universe with your naked eye, it's all darkness, other than
1: Correct.
2: Small specks here and there. So it might be that only that what you're telling, the sages try to explain it in an easier way for us, that Narayana sleeps or reclines on that Ananta Shayana, which is the eternal darkness.
1: Correct.
2: So you go out of the eternal darkness, you come to look at him.
1: Very true.
0: Yes.
1: So when we do this, so what if we continue with our Purusha Suktam, which is Uttaranarayanam, this part is called as, right?
0: Mm.
1: When we achieve this state of seeing ourselves as a part of the
0: Virat Swarupa,
1: seeing everyone else also as a part of the Virat Swarupa, what will happen is the last line of Purusha Suktam. And what is that?
0: Ishtam manishanam, amam manishanam, sarvam manishanam.
1: Right? So, everything that you desire, it will happen. If you go to that state, and it can be looked at in different ways, it will be granted by the Virat Purusha, by the whole body itself, nature will ensure that things will happen, they say, right? It's almost saying like that. Once we reach, are living at that stage, that means we make Purusha Suktam a part of our life, way of living, right? Then Ishtam Manishana, Amum Manishana, Sarvam Manishana will happen for us, right? So I think that's almost like the Phalashruti. In fact, there's another beautiful part in Purusha Suktam, which is sometimes I feel it could be also giving, Vedamata is giving us a hint of something very deep, scientifically also. See, before this we say, we talk about the Lord taking the form of Hrishcha, Lakshmi, the two consorts. Then the sky is the, what is that?
2: Stars.
1: Stars are his...
2: Nakshatrani Rupam,
1: right? And Ashwini Devatas are the face, right? So this actually, I felt a sudden description of this, this part in Purusha Suktam could mean that we always correlate Lord to Surya Narayana, brightness, light and sun god.
0: Effulgence.
1: But even the night sky is a form of the Lord.
0: Mm.
1: right? Even the night sky, and by saying Ashwini is the face of that Lord, Ashwini Devata is the face of that form of the Lord, I think Vedamata is conveying not only you expose yourself to sun for vitamin D, that's all we are talking about, you need to expose yourself to even the night sky, the moon, right?
0: Yes, yes.
1: The reason is circadian rhythms. Now we are slowly understanding little more of that science, but as much as it is necessary for us to expose to the sunlight, we need to expose ourselves to the night sky too. Because that's also a form of the Lord there, right? Yes. Indirectly by telling us that that form has Ashwini. Ashwini Devata stand for health.
0: Mm.
2: Yes.
1: Right? So I think to be healthy, Purushottam is giving us a hint. You expose yourself to night sky. Look at the stars. We have stopped doing all that, right? Look at the stars. Look at the night sky. Enjoy yourself in that is what Vedamata is exhorting us to do. This is a practical outcome also of Purushottam too for good health, right?
2: When you spoke about moon and circadian rhythm, actually, there's a belief that, you know, if you have, people have little bit of mental weakness issues.
1: Yes.
2: So what they say, you keep a bowl full of water in the night sky when there is a full moon.
1: Full moon, correct.
2: Let the moon's rays get absorbed in the water and you drink that. It gives a good amount
1: coolness,
2: of nourishment to your mind, calmness. That's also there.
1: Definitely.
2: Yeah.
1: Chandrama Manaso Jata. It's connected to that, right?
0: Yes.
1: So very true, really. I think Vedamata is also telling us some health tip through Purushottam. That's what I feel whenever I chant that part of it.
0: Mm.
1: It's a beautiful description of the Lord, very unusual description of the Lord. We don't get this description of this form of the Lord in any other...
2: Can we chant that so that we listeners can know what it is?
1: Yes, yes.

0: So, right. Means that's what you are talking, means Hirischa and Lakshmi are the two consorts.
1: Two consorts.
0: And the day and the night are his front and the back. Ahoratre Pashve. Nakshatrani Rupam.
1: Nakshatra is the form. And Ashwina Vyakta. Ashwini is the Vyaktam. Vyaktam means face.
0: Body, yeah.
1: Ashwina Vyaktam. So, the very unusual description of the Lord, right?
2: Yes, sir.
1: So that's the beauty of Purusha Suktam. It contains everything. It contains the description. It gives us confidence to be one with Him, right?
2: Yeah.
1: It also gives us that deep sense of true love.
2: Yeah.
1: When Swami says, you love all, actually this is the love. Through Purusha Suktam chanting, love all is what we can achieve.
2: Exactly.
1: Right?
2: Yeah. So seeing everyone as a reflection of the divine.
1: Divine.
2: Yes.
1: In fact, there one very important point. In the way Swami is to say this, maybe I'll take a little bit more time.
2: Yes.
1: The way Swami is to, every word of Swami has meaning, right? And the way he is to also frame sentences, sometimes I feel, after seeing this, I suddenly felt it's so much, means we need to ruminate on Swami's message.
2: Mm.
1: Each time we think of it, there's greater joy depth in
2: yes.
1: it, right? So Swami said, love all, serve all, right? So step one is love all first. Then only service becomes service, because otherwise you serve others, you think you are serving, but you invariably are in the frame of mind of I am doing, I am giving someone who doesn't have, all these things will go into the mind and it no longer is service.
2: Yes, yes.
1: Right? So service will happen only when we love all.
2: So first Swami setting the intention and then action.
1: But you see the next one, help ever, hurt never.
2: Yes.
1: There, Swami said, hurt never, till you get hurt never feeling, Swami didn't say stop help never, help ever.
2: Yes.
1: He said, you start helping, hurt never will naturally follow. You just carefully think about it.
2: Yes.
1: I like or I don't like someone, I keep helping.
2: Yes.
1: Right? Mm. It will lead me to a stage where I don't hurt that person.
2: There is
1: anymore.
2: Only help ever.
0: Help ever
1: remains, right?
2: Yes.
1: So
2: yes.
1: There the sequence is not hurt never, help ever.
2: Yes.
1: Because hurt never is the intention sort of a thing, right? Here, intention is first.
2: Yes. Yes.
1: Love all, serve all, intention is first. Yes. Their action is first and hurt never, the intention follows. See the beauty in the way Swami has put it, right?
2: Yes, yes. So, very wonderfully said, sir. These beautiful points throw so much light on how we can look at Purusha Suktam, because such a vast mantra and sometimes we fail to understand the reality or the practical implications that it gives us so that we can apply it in our day-to-day lives.
1: Correct.
2: So every day when we are chanting Purusha Suktam after the Namakam and Chamakam, I think we are being trained to do
1: the first part of Love All,
2: Love All, Serve All.
1: What Swami is told, yes. to do that first part, get through to that first part
2: yes.
1: clearly and
2: yeah.
1: thoroughly,
2: yeah.
1: Purusha Suktam chanting is a must. That's why Swami said this also has to be chanted so that you reach to that stage.
2: Exactly, sir.
1: Right?
2: So hopefully Swami gives us the wisdom to understand this in a every moment perspective so that we follow what Swami has told. To love all and serve all and help ever and hurt never. So with these few words, we do wish that the listeners would write their feedback and their thoughts to listener@ssmediacenter.org or WhatsApp it to 9393258258. So with these few words, with the prayer in our hearts that every thought, word and deed is Swami's inspiration, let us close today's episode with the Kshama Prarthana Mantram. Om
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Sairam, dear listeners, despite our faith in God, we face many trials and tribulations in life. Why should we face such difficulties, and why is it that our faith in God does not come to our rescue? Bhagavan Baba lovingly guides us on how we should tackle problems in life. Let us now listen to a divine discourse delivered by Bhagavan Baba on the occasion of Krishna Janmashtami in the Cycle 1th Hall at Prashanti Nilayam on the 25th of August 1997.

You just heard a divine discourse delivered by Bhagwan Baba on the occasion of Krishna Janmashtami in the Sai Kulwant Hall at Prashanti Nilayam on the 25th of August 1997. Bhagwan Baba explained as to why we come across many trials and tribulations in life despite faith in God. Clearly, it is not enough to remember God occasionally when we need divine intervention. What is required is anusmarana, constant remembrance. Anusmarana calls for remembrance of God at all times in all situations. Only such constant remembrance can relieve the devotee of troubles and worries. Thank you and Sai Ram.

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0: So that is how this bhajan flows. It's a unique melody, and I'm sure there is a beautiful raga behind this. And let us explore more. Brother Anirudh is here with us in the studios. So tell us, Anirudh, what are your thoughts on the composition of this bhajan?
1: Saram Vishu.
0: Saram.
1: It's a very vibrant bhajan based on the rag Shankara. This raga is little rare raga where, you know, you have very few compositions, very few bhajans, like

0: Govinda. So you can make out the similarity. So in this raga, you have notes sa ga shuddh ga pa ni ni shuddh ni dha is also shuddh sa ga pa ni dha sa ni pa ga pa re ga re sa. I guess these are the notes of this raga, as I have not learned this raga much, and I'm sure this raga is there in the YouTube. A beautiful rendition by Pandit Bhimsen Joshi and Ustad Rashid Khan. So I suggest listeners to go to YouTube and listen to this wide exploration of Shankara. It's beautiful. As far as the raga is concerned, as I told you, it's very vibrant, and it is very similar to one more raga, which is very common. You have many bhajans in this raga called Hamsadvani. In Hamsadvani, you have Sare Ga Pa Ni Sa Sa Ni Pa Ga Re Sa. Whereas in Shankara, you have Sa Ga Pa Ni Ra Sa Sa Ni Pa Ga Pa Re Ga Re Sa. The feel it resembles, but the way the phrases are there in each of the raga is unique in its own way.
1: Yeah, definitely. As you mentioned, that this raga is very vibrant and it's similar to Hamsadvani. What comes to mind also, many bhajans which are in Hamsadvani and which are very vibrant.
0: Yeah, it's an energetic start.

0: Yeah, as you mentioned, we have many bhajans in this raga. So yes, let's come back to Shankara. And if you can tell us the swaras, probably we'll appreciate more the composition and the different nuances of this raga Shankara.
1: Yeah. We'll go to the first line.
0: Yeah.

0: So I think all those of us who are keen musicians and love to play this in their musical instruments would have loved to listen to the swaras.
1: Yeah. In fact, as I was singing the swaras, I was reminded of yet another vibrant bhajan in Shankara, which is Jagato Dharini Mata Durga, Jagato Dharini Ma, Sasaga Padmini.
0: Yes.
1: So the starting phrase itself is so beautiful.
0: Yes. And literally also it means wake up, arise, awake.
1: Yeah, it's like a step by step. Sounds beautiful in musical instruments.
0: Absolutely.
1: Also.
0: You can imagine the amazing form of the mother.
1: Yeah.
0: You know, especially this bhajan. I'm always taken to Calcutta whenever I sing this bhajan. Exactly.
1: Wonderful. Beautiful bhajan. Yeah.
0: So, okay, yeah, let's move on. So, we'll do the beat.
1: Yeah, the beat of this bhajan is 8 beat, Adi Talam. The count is 1, 2, 3, 4, 1.

0: Wonderful. Thank you very much, Anirudh and Anand.
1: Thank you, Vishu. Sai Ram.
0: Sai Ram.
2: So with the raga and tala aspects of the bhajan over, let's move on to the aspect of bhava. Let's try to understand what every word of this bhajan conveys. We begin with the first line.

0: Mandara Giridhara refers to the one who held aloft the Mandara mountain. According to ancient Indian culture and spirituality, there is an episode where the gods and the demons get into a fight to decide who would get the nectar which would make them immortal. And for this, they decide to churn the ocean of milk. Mount Mandara is used as the churning rod, and Vasuki, the king of serpents who abides on Lord Shiva's neck, becomes the churning rope. The demons demand to hold the head of the snake, while the gods take advice from Lord Vishnu and agree to hold its tail. As a result, the demons are actually poisoned by the fumes emitted by the serpent Vasuki. Despite this, the gods and the demons alternately pull back and forth on the snake's body, causing the mountain to rotate, which in turn churns the ocean of milk. However, once the mountain is placed on the ocean, it begins to sink, and it is at this juncture that Lord Vishnu, in the form of a turtle named Kurma, comes to their rescue and supports the mountain on his back. And among the various things that emerge from the ocean, one is Halahala, the lethal poison. Lord Shiva drinks this up in an act of mercy to save the entire creation. And his consort, Mother Parvati, presses her hand on his throat, and as a result, the color of Lord Shiva's throat becomes blue. He becomes Neelakantha. Finally, Dhanvantri, the heavenly physician, emerges with a pot containing the heavenly nectar of immortality. And fierce fighting ensues now between the Devas and the Asuras for the nectar. And to protect the nectar from the demons, the divine eagle Garuda takes the pot and flies away. The Devas then appeal to Lord Vishnu, who then takes the form of a beautiful and enchanting damsel named Mohini and distracts the demons. Mohini takes the nectar and distributes it among the Devas, the angels who partake it as per divine command and will. That is why the phrase Mandara Giridhara is used to describe Lord Vishnu, because he in his incarnation as Kurma, the tortoise, held up the mountain Mandara. While this is the legendary story, what is the inner meaning of this? In a beautiful discourse that Swami delivered on January 13, 1965, Swami said, "This legend has great value for you because you too have to churn the ocean of your heart and win the nectar for yourself. The heart full of sattva-guna, qualities of purity and poise, is the ocean of milk. The steady contemplation of the divine is the Mandara mountain placed in it as the churning rod." Vasuki, the serpent that was wound around the churning rod as a rope, is the group of the senses, emitting poisonous fumes during the process of churning and nearly frightening the demons who held the head. The rope is held by the good and the bad impulses, and both struggle with the churning process, eager for the results which each has set its heart on. And then Bhagwan said, "The grace of God is the tortoise incarnation, for the Lord himself comes to the rescue once he knows that you are earnestly seeking the secret of immortality. He comes silently and unobserved as the tortoise did. He holds the manana or the reflection process unimpaired and serves as the steady base for all spiritual practice. Many things emerge from the mind when churned, but the wise wait patiently for the appearance of the guarantor of immortality and then seize upon it with avidity. That is the lesson of the legend." Swami said, "It is a summary of the Atmavidya, the science of the self." There is so much to ponder over this beautiful explanation that Swami has given of this legendary story. It only shows the extent to which the Lord goes to save us and make us immortal. He can take the trouble of lifting any mountain for our sake. Moving on, Shirdi Purishwara means the Lord of Shirdi. So in this line we call out to the Lord of Shirdi, who in his incarnation as Kurma supported the Mandara mountain. We move on to the third line.
1: Jaya Parteshwara Sai Shiva.
0: Jaya Maya means may victory be to Partishwara, Lord of Puttaparthi. Shiva is all auspicious, Sarva Mangalam, all graciousness. So in this line we proclaim victory to the Lord of Puttaparthi, who is verily Lord Shiva himself. We move on to the fourth line.
1: Guru Deva, Guru Govinda.
0: This is a repeat of the first line, so we move on to the next line.
1: Sundara Rupa Shri Sai Deva.
0: Sundara means beautiful, Rupa is form. In one discourse in 1993, Swami said, man craves for beauty, but it is inner beauty, not external beauty, which lends eternal satisfaction. It is invisible beauty of the heart that everybody should endeavor to cultivate. And the way to cultivate is to inculcate the virtues of love, patience and compassion. Shri is often used as a mark of respect. So in this line we describe Lord Sai as the most beautiful one, radiant with unmatched virtues. We move on to the last line.

Vaidehi refers to Mother Sita. The name signifies that she has no body attachment. Mohana is one who enchants. Narayana is the one who pervades everywhere. So in this line we call out to the one who is all pervasive, who is the most enchanting one. And with that we are done with understanding the subtle meaning of every word of this bhajan. To a very small extent, there is so much more. And it is when we listen to Bhagwan's discourses that we get greater understanding of every word associated with the divine. Let's now proceed listening to the complete version of the bhajan as it is sung by the students of Bhagwan's university in Prashanthinilayam.

0: With that, we've come to the end of the current episode of Radio Sai Bhajan Classroom. If you have any queries or comments, as always, you can write to listener@radiosai.org. 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Ramakrishnan. With gratitude and love, we offer this endeavor at Bhagwan's lotus feet.
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1: Sai Ram, dear listener, we now bring you an episode from the special satsang series which we started in May 2020. The video of these talks and discussions was simultaneously broadcast on our YouTube channel and Facebook page as well. The current episode is a presentation by Ms. Rani Java, an ardent devotee of Bhagwan and the daughter of late Mr. L.C. Java, who is hailed as the father of the Indian ice cream industry. Today's presentation is on the theme, Nurtured by Mother Ishwaramma, Loved by Sai. This episode was first broadcast on May 5th, 2022.

Om Sai Ram. My most humble pranams to Swami and to Isharamma on this occasion. Today I am speaking to you all about Isharamma's stay in my house. In 1968, when Swami went to Africa, he left Isharamma in a house. Isharamma was very worried that Swami is going to Africa, and at that age Swami had very curly hair. So she was worried that the Africans will keep him back in Africa. So she was requesting my father, Java, you go with him. So Swami said, no, I want Java to look after you when I am there. And I promise you that I will call you and speak to you every day. Do not worry about me. So then with great reluctance, Swami got the permission to go to Africa. We went to the airport to leave Swami, and then after that, Amma came to a house. Amma speaks only Telugu. So we had one of our staff who was an Andhraite to stay with us the whole day, so he could translate whatever Amma was saying. Amma was very happy in our house because she was very used to our family. We know each other from 1959. So she was very comfortable in the house. Every day she used to watch us girls going to school. We are four daughters and one son. So the four siblings were going to, I was going to school. I was just 13 years old, and my sisters were going

to college. We all studied in girls. I studied in a girls' school. My sister studied in a girls' college, Sapphire College of Mumbai. So she was watching this every day and she saw how independent we were. We were not dependent on anything. So she was really surprised to see that what a difference it makes for girls to have education. Every day when I used to come back from school, Amma used to be waiting for me. And I used to change and she used to tell me all different old stories of Swami. It was a very, very nice time we had, exchanging all our experience with each other. And I came to know more about Swami through Amma. Swami used to call Amma nearly every day. And I took the privilege of first picking up the phone, speaking to Swami, and then handing over the phone to his mother. This relationship between mother and son was so great. As per promise, he used to speak to her. When Swami returned to India, Amma was taken to the airport. In the car, only when she was coming back to our house, Amma told Swami, "Give me a promise." So Swami said, "Yes, what promise do you want?" "The promise I want is that you start education for girls. I saw the difference it makes for girls to be educated in Java's house. His daughters are all educated and they are so different. In our villages, the girls only do cooking and only washing. I want them to be like these girls of the city." So Swami said, "Done, I will surely do." Daddy was sitting in the front seat. So Swami told him, "Java, now this is your duty. You are supposed to get a land in Anandpur for the college." So Daddy said, "Okay." Now we are from Bombay, we have no knowledge about Anandpur. But when Swami says something, we know that we are not doing, he only is doing. Swami gave him a month's time. In a month, Daddy went and he searched and he got a beautiful land in Anandpur, which now happens to be the Anandpur campus. So this is how Swami kept his promise to his mother and girls started being educated in Anandpur College. Education for girls in school was there in the Isharama school, which was started later. That's why we have the Isharama school in Parthi and we have the Anandpur College for the girls. Today, I will give you all a few incidents of Isharama with me. It is a very interesting story of my life with Isharama. Everyone has a life with Satya Sai Baba, but I had a beautiful life with Isharama. Her love was so much in abundance. I will give you a few of the incidents. Once Swami said, "Pakoda, you have to reduce." So I said, "Swami, I try my level best, but it's not possible." We stay about 2 kilometers away from Vrindavan. So Swami said, "You walk and come for darshan. I'll wait at the gate for you with glucose biscuit." So I said, "Okay." So every morning I used to walk from my house to Vrindavan. Swami used to be waiting at the main gate and he used to give me 2 glucose biscuits. And I was very happy. That was the price Swami was giving me. Then Swami used to go out for the darshan in Vrindavan and I used to go inside and be with Amma and Swami's sister. Amma said, "What nonsense, 2 biscuits, how can you survive on 2 biscuits? Don't worry, you come to the dining hall. Today I have kept for you very good breakfast. Mrs. Ratanlal has made very nice puri bhaji." I said, "Oh." And Mrs. Poonamchand Kamani has made very nice another North Indian dish. So let's go to the dining hall. And very nicely, Swami's 2 sisters, his sisters were also very fond of me. Sisters, mother, all of them sat around and each one was feeding me. Someone was putting puri bhaji in my mouth. Someone was putting some other things in my mouth, all North Indian dishes. I was really enjoying myself having that breakfast because I had walked 2 kilometers and I found the 2 biscuits too little. One day Swami was wondering, why is Rani not reducing? So he did a trick. He came from the backside after his darshan in the morning. He came from the backside entrance of the dining hall in Vrindavan. He saw me sitting very nicely in the lap of mother and eating this food. So he said, "What? You're eating all this breakfast? Well, someone is giving you dosa, someone is giving you idli, someone is giving you puri bhaji, pakoda. How can you reduce? I take the trouble of every morning going to the gate at Vrindavan and waiting for you patiently. I give you 2 biscuits and you are not satisfied, you're eating." I said, "Swami, I am satisfied. But what can I do? You see how they're all putting in my mouth. I'm telling them no, but they are not listening. Someone is putting idli in my mouth, someone is putting dosa, someone is putting
puri bhaji. So what do I do? It's their love which they are showering on me. Swami said, yes, you enjoy the love that they are showering on you. And pakoda, I don't think you are ever going to reduce. So he says, papam, papam. And the mother said, what? It is your fault. So this was an incident which I'll never forget in my life. The love mother had for me. And how even though her son was waiting at the gate for me with two biscuits, she realized that that was too small a breakfast for someone who's walking 2 kilometers. So this was a relationship I had with Amma. There's another incident which I would like to share with you. Puttaparthi was being renovated. So Amma was staying in Vrindavan. And Swami asked us to come often to Vrindavan. Those days it was at Indian Airlines had started a pass for the students. So there was no need of asking permission from the principal every time we had to come to Bangalore. So I took the signature on the ID card and I used to keep traveling to Vrindavan. It was a very funny part of my life where I attended less of college and more coming to Swami, because Swami was that time more in Vrindavan as Puttaparthi was being renovated, and it took 9 years for the renovation. So I had 9 years of enjoyment in my life. It was the ending part of my school and my college that I had this privilege of being in Vrindavan with Swami all through. So when Swami was starting the boys' college in Vrindavan, on that day Swami gave every person new clothes. Right up to the newborn baby, he gave new clothes. But he did not give Amma, nor did he give me. So both of us were wondering that why we both did not get the new saris. So we were very upset. So Amma said, let's not go for the function. We will be inside the house. So Swami came down when he was to go in the procession. He asked, why are you all not dressed? So we said, Swami, you didn't give us any clothes. So how do we dress up? You have given the mali, you have given everyone, the cook, every person, the newborn baby too, you gave clothes. But you decided not to give to Amma and me. Why? Why you did not give both of us? So we have decided to boycott. We are not coming for the function. Swami said, this is nonsense. He fired left and right and he told Amma, what is this? So she said, why you did not give sari to me and to... Swami gave his sister's children, everyone he gave. Only two of us were left out. So Amma said, that's why we decided to boycott. So Swami said, no. Immediately you go and dress up. And he asked Chittamma to give me one of the saris which he brought from Africa. And that was the first sari I wore at that age, because before that I was wearing half sari. So then that was when I started wearing my sari. And after that he said, now come on in the procession and we are going. So then we left in the procession. So this was like, we are very naughty, plus we knew how to get ourselves across to Swami. This was an incident which I thought I could share with you all. Another very funny incident was that Swami gave us work to do. Kalyan Mandap, in front of it there was a small patch which Swami wanted it to be turned into a garden. So he said, Pakoda, you do one thing, you do the gardening part of it. Decide which flowers you want to put over there and make it a nice, the front part of it look nice. So I said, okay. So that was my job, so every day I was doing. And Swami in the evening after we finished our work used to call us inside Vrindavan. And he used to give us mangoes, because that was the season of mangoes. It was in the month of May. Now Swami gave us the mangoes, but he never told us to go home. And we never left without Swami's permission, my brother and myself. We used to wait for Swami to give permission. And then we were waiting outside. Now the place where the Krishna statue is there, it was open in that time. It did not have that shed over there. So we were waiting over there, my brother and myself. There was heavy rain and storm. And a lot of lightning fell in front of us. We both were singing bhajans because we wanted permission from Swami to go back home. Our stock of bhajans got over because we were out there for a very, very long time. So we started singing film songs also, so that we kept ourselves busy because we were actually shivering over there in the rain. Suddenly Ram Ram heard our voice. He went up to Swami and said, Swami, Java's children are outside waiting over there and they are singing so loudly. They have not gone home. Swami said, what? They have not gone home yet? He said, yes, they have not gone home. So Swami said, bring them inside. So we came all shivering inside to Swami. Swami said, he fired my brother. What is this? You are a boy. It's all right for you. But you know, Rani has got polio paralysis. If she's shivering, if anything happens to her,
So I said, no, Swami, you did not give permission to go. How do we go home? He says, permission I gave mango. I said, mango you give every day, but you always say, now you'll go home. So how do we go? We did not go because you did not tell us to leave Vrindavan. Then Swami immediately called Amma and said, take her in and dry her hair and dry her body and bring her. So Amma opened my hair and dried my hair. Then she dried my whole body with a towel and she brought me out. And in the meanwhile, Swami got hot coffee to be made for both of us. He gave us coffee to drink and then he fired and he told, okay, he asked Ramram to arrange for the car and driver to drop us both at home. So this is Swami's love. But actually, to tell you, he knew that we are standing out. So there is a lesson in this story also, that he wanted to see how long we will last. Will we give up and go or will we wait? But we were adamant children because we took Swami as a father. So we decided, no, unless and until he'd say, you go home, Bangaru, we will not leave. So this was the lesson which I learned at that tender age with Swami. He has a lot. He tries you a lot. He tests you a lot. And he put me in the habit of testing from that age. And I knew that this is all his test. And I also tell people that don't get worried when any calamity comes to you, because it is just a testing period. Swami loves to test everyone. You can imagine the lightning fell in front of us and what an age we were. We were at a very tender age. The lightning could have struck us, because this is what Swami said. He says the lightning could have struck both of you all because you all were not standing under any protection. But yes, you were standing next to the Krishna statue. And I had to see that the lightning did not fall on you. So this is Swami's love. He knows. So don't think that when calamities come to you that, oh my Lord, how will I pass it? These are just testing period. Everything is a testing period. He is the director. He wishes this to happen, so it happens. As I told you all earlier, that I used to spend more of my time in Bangalore, Vrindavan, because it was for 9 years that Swami was getting Prashanti Nilayam renovated. I used to go very often to Vrindavan. And since my parents were in Bombay and I was small, Amma used to take a lot of care about me. She used to see that I had my food, and even I used to rest with her in her room in the afternoon. Evening, get ready, she used to get me ready and for the evening darshan. She took care of me as a daughter. Both the sisters took so much care of me. I'll never forget Venkama, how much care she took of me. They were always, you know, dressing me up, and those days I was wearing the South Indian half saris and all that. People always think that I'm a South Indian, but I am not a South Indian, I'm a North Indian. Living with Swami, I became more of a South Indian, and I am very proud. I don't know, but I am very proud to be living with him. It so happened that we used to always be the whole day together, and Amma used to say stories. I didn't know the language, but I think the language of love is more important. I could understand what she was expressing to me. And always there was a translator who used to translate what Amma was saying. If I had learned Telugu that time, I could have conversed with her and she would be very, very happy. So if I had learned to speak Telugu, it would have been very good, because what Amma missed was my talking to her in Telugu. She used to take so much care. If you ask me, I remember my Amma as my mother, because I hardly spent time in my childhood with my biological mother. It was always that I was with Ishwar Amma. Everything, my growing up, everything, I always had Chittamma and all Swami sisters taking care of me. So it was like I hardly stayed with the family. I'm the youngest of the family, and my parents didn't mind, because my parents also knew that I am in very safe hands and I'm more happy with Swami and his family. Only for exams, Swami say, Pakoda, now you go to Bombay, you have to give your exams. I said, Swami, I never studied. No, don't worry. You go and you appear. I used to come to Bombay, appear for my exam, and with Swami's grace, I used to always pass my exams. The relationship was so close. Sometimes Swami used to shout, you know, because I was very naughty. I used to play here and there and everywhere. So he used to shout at me. Whenever he shouted at me, I used to tell Amma, see, Swami is shouting at me. For no rhyme or reason, he's shouting at me. Amma in Telugu used to shout back at Swami and say, what are you doing? She's so small. What she's saying is the truth. Why are you shouting at her? So Swami used to get firing from Amma only because of me. So I used to tell Swami, don't shout at people. Give them love, because they're all coming to you for your love.
and you are finding out their mistakes and you are correcting them, they are crying. So I don't like that, you know, we give love to everyone. So he shouted at me. So then Amma said, no, what she's saying is the fact. So you don't shout at her, she's so small, she does not understand all these things. So this was a relationship I had with Amma. She was so, so protective. Swami was possessive of me and Amma was protective about me. So you can imagine what a life I've led with one protection and one possessiveness. So this was the life I spent. Swami said, Pakoda, all your friends are very bad. They will spoil you. Don't have friendship with them. You make me your friend. I said, you're sure you want to be my friend? He said, yes. So he took my hand in his hand and he said, from today, we are friends. And we are best friends, no other friend. So then he never allowed me to keep any friends in school nor in college. So possessive. But he was my friend. And it was so easy to communicate to Swami. It was very easy. What you want to tell your friends, you could tell him. And you can imagine it was a tender age of growing from childhood to adulthood to adolescence. So whatever I had, I shared with him. And he was very sweet, a very good listener. He used to listen to every story. And I was so fortunate. I didn't have to tell my parents. In 1990, when my father fell sick, Swami called me. He said, Pakoda, you have done a lot of seva for me. You were in the seva dal and you were in the education wing. You did this IQ aptitude test for all schools and colleges. I'm very happy with your work. You did beautiful vocational guidance work. And I'm really very happy. You have guided so many students about their future life and all. Now, I request you to step down from the organization and start taking care of Java and his wife because they have grown old. So it was in 1990 that I stepped down from the organization. And that is the period I lived with my parents. My father passed away in 2003, so I lived with him only 13 years. And my mother passed away in 2012, 1 year after Swami. So it was just that few years I lived with my parents. Otherwise, the full remaining part of my life was with Swami, Ishwarama, and his sisters and his family. I was more over there. Nor was I scared of anyone. I was very brave. I used to say, Swami, yeah, I can see they are all watching me, but I'm not going to change my route because of that. He says, no, they are giving me complaints about you. I said, no, Swami, I know, but you know, no, where I'm going and all that. So he said, okay, no problem. In my childhood, my brother and I had only one job to do Swami's path seva as children. So every time when Swami had interviews, we both used to enter and we used to do Swami's path seva and we used to love it. So I spent my life in Patti and in Bangalore doing Swami's path seva. As we grew up and I became a teenager, when I came out from the interview room, people used to ask, what did Swami say? What did Swami say? I said, I cannot say anything because my duty was to do the path seva. So then they used to always ask. In the beginning, there was no rush. So it was all right. People were not asking these questions. But this is as I became a teenager, then many people came to know about Satya Sai Baba. And we had a lot of people coming to Patti. So they used to keep saying, please tell us what Swami said. Now, so it's a personal relationship people are having, telling their problems to Swami. I cannot discuss this with these people. So I told Swami when I was at the age of 18, I said, Swami, I think I don't want to come for the interviews. So Swami said, why? People love interviews. And why are you saying you don't want interview? I said, Swami, I know. I love it. I like to do your path seva. But that time it was fine. I was a child. But now I'm growing up. And I feel very awkward when people ask me about what's happening in the interview room. So he said, okay. Then I requested him. I said, Swami, I know people all want an interview and I'm telling you that I don't want an interview. So he said, what do you want? I said, Swami, I want an interview. I want that you should be with me 24/7. This interview is just a small span of time where I'm coming in and pressing your feet. And it is a very awkward position at this age. So he said, okay, I will train you up in interview. And then started the training of the interview, where he trained me to hear his voice in my heart. He said, keep me in your heart. He taught me how to do meditation. He taught me how to do japam. He did so much of training for me. My concentration today is so, so deep because I was taught concentration by the Lord himself. My mind never gets diverted. I always keep concentrating and I have a strong concentration. So Swami taught me how to do that and he taught me how to develop inner talk with him.
So inner view, that is called. So this was from the age of 18. Now when Swami left, I knew about it from just before some time, that when Swami was going to the hospital, I did have an inkling something is going wrong. So though I was a college principal, I completed my duties at the college and I came over to Puttaparthi. So I rushed to Shirdi. I told Shirdi Baba that Swami is very sick. Please save him and please take care of him, because I know everyone is there, but I want Swami to be all right. So then from Shirdi I came back to Parthi, and I stayed in Parthi from the time Swami went to the hospital. I was every day listening to the bulletin given by the hospital regarding Swami's health. When Swami went that day, it was very shocking. I did not know. I received a call from Bangalore. My college pune called me and said, "Amma, where are you?" I said, "I'm in Puttaparthi." He said, "Have you heard the news?" I said, "No." He says, "Swami is no more." I said, "What? I'm in Puttaparthi and I don't know." So he said, "No, it's all over the TV." I was really shocked. I said, "How is that possible?" He says, "No, it is possible." But still the bulletin was going on saying that they did not announce about Swami's leaving the body, but television was already saying. The training of the inner view helped me during this time. I am always in touch with Swami, talking to him, feeling his presence till date. So it was a very good thing that he trained me in inner view, because interview is going to be a short term. Inner view is forever. Now the samadhi, people used to get very worried and people stop coming, because people in their mind want, they do not believe in the absence. They want a physical body. The devotees want a physical body. I said, "Why do you all want a physical body?" I just explained to them, the samadhi is so much, is giving so much of energy. Why don't you all listen? Wherever I go abroad, I tell them, I said, "Don't you all go to Shirdi? Why are you going to Shirdi? Shirdi Baba is no more." But when once you touch the samadhi, the peace, the joy, your worries, everything is all out. You are so happy. You know what Swami Samadhi stands for? Swami Samadhi is very, very important. In the days when Swami was giving darshan, we all used to be sitting from 4 in the morning, 5 in the morning, waiting when Swami will come. And when Swami came, the hall was so, so crowded. And we never knew in which corner of the hall we got place. Anyhow, Swami used to move around and we used to get, but that time small, small atoms of his look used to come to us. Today that full atom is all in the samadhi. The complete strength, everything, the cosmic strength is in the samadhi, located in one place. So when we go to the samadhi, we give us troubles, we pray to Swami, they vanish, like what used to happen when Swami was there. The samadhi is so important because the complete strength is there in the, is centralized. We used to wait for Swami to come and give us darshan. Today, it is Swami who is waiting for us to come and to the samadhi and bow to him. He is waiting for all of us. I request everyone, please come to the samadhi and don't be after the physical form. Develop, clean your heart, clean the soul, and take out all that dust which is surrounded it, and start the inner view. Then you will realize that Swami is there with you. Swami is fully in the samadhi waiting for you all, and he is with you, he is with everyone. Swami said, "You and I are same." Then why do you not accept it? Why do you have negative thoughts? Never have negative thoughts. One lesson Swami taught me when I was a kid: never say impossible, say possible. And I am the proof of that word impossible. Doctors had given up on me. I had polio cum paralysis. They had given up that this child will never walk. But see, today I am walking. I am in front of you all. Because Swami said, "Pakoda, take out that I am. Everything is possible. Everything is possible." And always be positive. Positive thinking is very, very important. Because Swami said, when you think negative, and whatever you think, I have to do that only. I can't do something because you are saying, Swami will not call me and all. So then I can't call you. Because you put the negative thought. If you will say strongly, today Swami is going to call me for an interview, I call you. But you always put that negative thing. So please take out that negativity. And I tell you, if you remove negativity from your life, you will be the most happiest person. Life is a challenge, just meet it.
Don't get scared, because if you keep Swami as your charioteer, he will guide you. You know what happened in the Mahabharata. Krishna was a charioteer for Arjun. Did he lose the battle? No. So you imagine, Swami is your charioteer. You will never ever lose the battle of life. He is there to take care of you. When Swami had materialized the Jyotirling in 1972, that time I was in my college. It was just that year when Swami said, that the university said that we do not have to give the preliminary exam before the final exam. It was the first time they wanted to try. I thought that, okay, I had studied. So I asked my father, can I go to Parthi? He said, no, you give your exams. I said, Daddy, I studied, but I want to go to Parthi. I have a strong feeling. My birthday and Shivratri always clash, and I always spend my birthday with Swami. So I said, let me go. So then he got angry. He didn't give me money. I went by Madras Mail. That was the cheapest train to come to Parthi that time. Though it takes more time, I took that train with my friends and I came. Swami was not there. Venkama told me, why did you come here? Swami is in Bangalore. I said, no, but his call off was for me to come to Parthi. And believe it or not, I was sitting in the evening bhajans in the Prashanti Hall. And lo, there comes Swami in his car from Vrindavan. Everyone was shocked. They all said, Swami has come for you, Rani. There was no program of Swami coming to Parthi. I said, you all don't know, I've had a big fight with my family and I've come. My father is very angry with me. So I told Swami, now it is up to you. Because you know Java's anger. He's going to get very angry. I left my exams and come. And you called me, so I came. So Swami said, he came that day. And Shivratri, he had stopped having the manifestation of the Lingam. That Shivratri, he did manifest the Jyoti Lingam. And in his talk he said, yes, I know with great difficulty all of you all have come. There have been plenty of problems from the family telling not to go. Swami is not having Shivratri. But I wanted you all, because you are the people who are going to witness this Lingam, and this Lingam will free you all from your birth. You all will get moksha. So the selected ones only have come to Parthi. My father started feeling so guilty. He thought, oh Lord, if I had not allowed her to come, the whole blame would come on me. Those days, Bhagwantam's son was fat and I was very fat also. So from the lady side, I was there to protect Swami, and from the gent side, he was there. So after Swami used to leave the Purnachan auditorium, from the lady side, I used to be holding the crowd and he used to be holding the crowd from the gents. And we used to lead Swami right up to the interview room. It so happened that Swami told me, Pakoda, you do one thing. You come on the stage and you stand here and you take care of the Lingam, that no one comes to the Lingam. So I said, okay. So whole night I sat on the Purnachan auditorium stage taking care of the Lingam. Then at those time it was Auntie Prithvi and Nakul Sen who were the head volunteers. So Auntie Prithvi and Nakul Sen came, Rani, whole night you have been sitting over here. Now Swami is going to come at 6 o'clock. You do one thing, you go and have your shower and come. Because you can't be sitting dirty on Shivratri days. So then I went home, had my shower fast and I came back. And I was waiting there. When Swami came, he said, you go. Because of it's difficult to get up from the floor, that lady said down the staircase, I should sit there. So that, because Swami always said, you sit in such a place that when I enter, I see you. So that's why even now, Shori Aunty never stopped me. She knew that when Swami is coming from the hall, coming into Parthi, in the hall, I should sit near the gate. So first he should see me, because Swami said, what is darshan when I see you, not when you see me. He says, see, your sister, my bhabhi, who's staying in East Prashanti. He said, she's standing at East Prashanti balcony and watching me. That is not darshan. Darshan is when I see you. So this is, he explained to me what is darshan. So I never missed it. I used to sit there. So I used to tell auntie that he has to have eye to eye contact with me. So auntie said, okay. People used to grumble. Why is Rani sitting here? Because Mr. Java is no more. Why she has to sit over here? Auntie said, this is what Swami also instructed me. She has to sit here. Because whenever Swami passes, he has to see us. And she told me, don't worry. Then in the morning, Swami came. And in the night, when he materialized the Lingam, he came, he showed me. He said, Pakoda, see the Jyot inside the Lingam. So I said, yes, Swami. Because he told me what to see specifically, I said, yes, Swami, I can see. Then see the color. So I saw the color. Then next morning, he came and he said, Pakoda, see this color. So I saw the color of the Lingam. He said, see, now it's again changed. I said, yes, Swami, the color is changed. He's saying the color in the Jyoti will keep changing because the universe is going on changing. So this is the universe. So he very nicely
very beautifully in front of me. He brought and he made me understand about the lingam. Then after that, he went around in the Purnachan auditorium showing all the people in the front the lingam. Then Swami went to his interview room and he called Daddy and me. Then he asked, Java, would you like to have moksha? Because this lingam is going to give you moksha. So my daddy said, Swami, I have some work which is not completed. So I don't want to have moksha. I want to come back in one more life, you know, because I have some things which I have not done. I have left behind. So Swami said, okay. Now I was only 17 years. Do I know what's the meaning of moksha? I never knew what is moksha. Swami asked, Papada, you want moksha? So I said, Swami, whatever you say. So he said, too many problems. I said, then Swami said, too many problems is going to come in your life. I have to clear all your problems. I said, Swami, you're clearing, no? He said, yeah, I will be. I said, he took my hand and he said, I promise you, I will clear all your previous birth and I will give you moksha. This is your last birth. So I said, Swami, if you're holding my hand, I don't mind. Now, tender age 17, what do you know moksha? I just thought it is some, you know, something. I never knew what moksha was. And this he did purposely to tease my father. He says, see, your surrender is 99%. Her surrender is 100%. He says, people think that they surrender 99%. No, that is zero. 99% is zero. You think you are very intelligent that I have 99%? No. Have 100% surrender. 100% surrender is surrender, not 99%. Yours is 99%, hers is 100%. She does not even know what is moksha. But because I told her that I am giving you moksha, she has accepted so willingly. So it was, you know, such a good thing. And I had a very short age. My age was up to 50 years I was to live. So I knew at the age of 50 I am going to go, because many astrologers had told me. So I was eager to do a lot and lot of work. I wanted to, my thing was, I always wanted to see creation, what creation God has done. So I visited every temple in India. Now I wanted to go to Badrinath. So Swami said, no, you can't go, because our family was jinx for going to Badrinath. All forefathers, foremothers and all, whenever they went to Badrinath, on the way they passed away. My grandmother, I took her to Badrinath, but at Joshi Mutt, when we reached, they said, have you taken the vaccination? We said, no. So we had to come back to Delhi. And the next month she passed away. So I was very eager to break this jinx. So I said, Swami, I want to go. So he said, no. I said, Swami, why did you take Ishwaramma? You took her to Badrinath. He said, it was very difficult. I said, I know it is difficult, but when you are there with me, what problem is there? So he sent me to Badrinath. That story I will tell you the next time. But I just wanted to say about this Jyotirlingam, how it was, and Swami gave me moksha at that time. So today people feel sad at me, you know, that I am falling and I am... I said, no, each birth is clearing. I take it as that. But I still get up and I walk. I don't leave, because I am very positive. He is there with me. And positivity is all that I pray to all of you all to have. Take out your negative thoughts. Never say, can I do it? Oh, I can do it. Not can I do it. Can I is negative. I can do it and I will do it. That is the most important principle which Swami taught me in my childhood. Whatever today I am, it's only thanks to Swami and Amma. Amma was my hero worship. I always wanted to be like her, because she was the one I was in touch with. Because I felt she was so, so peaceful, and she was such a guiding person to Swami. Swami listened to his mother always. He never went against his mother's wish. And that is what I learned, respect your parents. Because when I went back in 1990 to look after my parents, that time I was quite old. I was, I think, nearly, you can say 40 or something like that, or 35 or something. So it was a very grown-up person. And then I understood that I have to respect my parents and take care. Though I didn't have any communication much with them throughout my childhood, because it was just going, appearing for exam, going back to Bangalore or Puttaparthi, wherever Swami is. So this is the life I have led. And I'm thankful to Amma that she made me a beautiful woman as she expected. These are the qualities I learned from her. To dress, to speak, to be peaceful, to be loving. These are the things which she really, really put it in me. What today I am stands because it's her upbringing to me.
She was always very, very sweet and kind to me and always taking such beautiful care of me. So this is what I really wanted to share with you all, that it is Swami, the upbringing of his mother, the mother-son relationship, which is very important, and how Swami respected his mother. And Swami taught all of us, respect your parents, because your parents are the ones who have given birth to you. So this is what I would like to just express myself to you.

Sairam, you just heard an episode of our special satsang series, and the theme of today's discussion was Nurtured by Mother Ishwaramma and Loved by Sai. This was presented by Miss Rani Java, an ardent devotee of Bhagwan and the daughter of late Mr. L.C. Java, who is hailed as the father of Indian ice cream industry. 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Thank you and Jai Sairam.

0: Dear listeners, Sai Ram. Welcome to our weekly series, Fleeting Moments, Lasting Memories, offering you conversations with former students of Bhagwan schools and colleges. And today, we bring you a conversation with Brother Sonu Ram Shankar. Sonu hails from Bihar, a state in eastern India. After his schooling in Bihar and Andhra Pradesh, he joined the Sri Satya Sai High Secondary School for his 11th grade in the year 1995. After this, he moved on to the Brindavan campus of Sri Satya Sai Institute of Higher Learning for his bachelor's in sciences, majoring in chemistry. Further, he did his MSc from Prashanthi Nilayam campus of Bhagwan's University. After this post-graduation, he also did his post-graduation diploma in Indian culture and philosophy from the same university. And for this, he was awarded gold medal from the Divine Hands. In the year 2003, he left the portals of Bhagwan's College and worked in the National Chemical Laboratory in Pune as a junior research fellow. After this, he moved to Japan to pursue his PhD in chemistry. Having stayed in Japan for more than 7 years, he even completed his postdoctoral research and returned to India in the year 2012. Currently, he works as a guest lecturer at Darbhanga College of Engineering in Bihar. But most importantly, Sonu Ram Shankar was actively involved in many Sai activities since he left the portals of Bhagwan's University. His commendable service being his active involvement in helping people in the aftermath of the devastating eastern Japanese earthquake which happened in May 2011. Very proficient in Vedam chanting, Sonu was here in Prashanthi Nilayam in the month of May 2012, and we now bring you the concluding part of this three-part conversation with him. In part one of this conversation, Sonu narrated his days in Japan when he experienced the unseen hands of Swami, which was always helping and guiding him. If you have missed part one of this conversation, you can download it and listen to it at your leisure by visiting the link radiosai.org/Sai Students. Remember, Sai Students is one word. So, over now to Brother Sonu Ram Shankar, and in conversation with him is Radio Sai's Bishop Prishti.
1: Do you want to dwell more on a Vrindavan, or do you want to come to Prashanthi Nilayam?
2: I must say another evolution which took place in me during this stay of whole stay. I remember when I was in my school days, public speaking was not the thing which I was good at. Once when the chance was given for public speaking, I broke down half the way and came down from the stage crying.
1: This was when you were in school?
2: No, before coming to Swami's Institute.
1: Oh, this is how you were before?
2: Yeah. So I thought that I am not good at public speaking. When I was in 12th class, Swami gave series of discourses.
1: Yes. 1996.
2: A
1: series of discourses in Sai Kolwant Hall.
2: And two students used to get opportunity to speak before Swami.
1: Every day.
2: And school boy, one boy from the institute. So chances were given, and suddenly one chance came to me. I was so afraid of public speaking that I prepared a lot, but I remember when I got up for making a speech, my whole soul and hand was sweating so badly that I was feeling that it is so much of water. I have just washed my hand or feet. So much of sweat
1: was completely wet.
2: Yeah. I was trembling. My feet were trembling. And I thought, if I don't catch podium, I will fall down.
1: Oh my God.
2: But probably that was the last time I trembled while making speech. That was the speech which turned me. First line itself I forgot. And I looked at Swami and it just started flowing. When it was over, I realized that it is over. I came down and Swami, in one sentence, he gave one suggestion for me. And that remained another turning point in my life. He told, if you speak slowly, it will become better. Then I realized that was my problem. That I used to speak little faster. There used to be lag behind my thinking and the speaking. And I used to lose the connectivity with my thinking. And a very simple word, Swami told, speak slowly. That was the last time I trembled on this taking speech. Speak slowly was, that time I didn't realize how important it was. When I went to Japan, I had to speak, make speech, and somebody has to translate. Unless until speak slowly, the translator will feel very nervous to speak and to translate. And the translator, there are 2-3 translators, they told, Sonu, your pace of speech is very nice. We are able to translate very comfortably. I told, this was the guidance probably many years back Swami has given. By giving that opportunity once, I spoke in front of Swami and that changed my whole confidence in speaking. After that, I got so much confidence that in Japan, actually they expect a lot from Sai students. Any Sai student goes, not only me, but any Sai student goes, he has to be ready to meet the expectation of the Japanese people. They love you so much. Just by having a Sai in your name, if they come to know there is a Sai student who is arriving in Japan, you become like a prince arriving there. Recently also some boys had gone there, they came to know, they were treated so well. Even the students tell that, we never thought that somebody will be
1: so kind and kind, so loving.
2: Just because you are a Sai student.
1: You are a Swami student.
2: Along with that, to whom more is given, much is expected. And then, there, most of us are told to make a speech. If only Swami had not given me that opportunity to speak, probably I would have backed out. I don't know how situation would have been. But just one opportunity, one line, Swami changes your life.
1: That one was, word, Veda, and that brought a whole new dimension to your life. Similarly here, yes. Speak slowly and this opened a whole new world,
2: yes,
1: of because being an instrument.
2: Because you are talking with a different language person who are not able to follow English, speaking slowly was very important. Probably Swami saw that future which was coming to me. If I continue to speak faster, probably it would have been very difficult for me and for the devotees there.
1: So subtly Swami was preparing you and training you for the grander role that He has laid down for you. Wonderful, brother. Let me ask you about your days in Prashantinilayam, your post-graduation days, and also you were awarded a gold medal for this postgraduate diploma in Indian culture and philosophy. Not many people know about this course. Tell us about it.
2: I did this post-graduation in chemistry. But I must say that my first choice from initial days, somehow I don't know how, it was philosophy.
1: You always liked philosophy.
2: Philosophy. But probably due to so many other conditions, if you take up philosophy as the major, probably people have a opinion that you will not be able to pursue your career very much nicely. So I did a master's. There was a love for philosophy and suddenly I realized that this course will give me an opportunity to pursue my cherished desire. At the same time, it will extend my stay in Swami's place.
1: For one more year.
2: One more year.
1: You can be a student for one more year.
2: Yes. But I didn't know how Swami was putting this bait for me. Because during this year, I was little more free to think, to understand the philosophy more deeply. Because the course was scheduled in such a way that it was not a normal, typical course. It was more of awareness type of thing, becoming aware of the cultural and philosophical glory of Bharata.
1: Mm.
2: It changed my opinion a lot because there were a lot of guest faculties during this time, one of the best in our country and sometimes from abroad also. I interacted with them for a long time and started changing my thinking. It changed my thinking about education philosophy and whole attitude for Bharat, something which I prefer instead of India.
1: Yes. Why? Why you don't want to call India India and you want to call this country as Bharat?
2: While I was doing this course, I started realizing that name is very important for any entity. Name has the effect on the entity. Name should have some meaning for that. Throughout these years, when Swami was giving this course, I realized something was constantly going on. Swami used to be always telling the word Bharata, Bharata, Bharata. Rarely Swami used the word India as a word for our country. And sometimes even Professor Anil Kumar, he used to translate as the Bharata itself. I don't know what may be the background. It came to me that the proper word for our country is Bharata, because it is the one which indicates that you have to be constantly searching for the light. Light.
1: Yes, Bha means light.
2: Light. That light can be goodness, light can be God, light can be so many things. Light can be truth. So, it has a better meaning for me.
1: This has been a country which has been the light of the world.
2: Yes.
1: Spiritually.
2: So, actually that, all of us should, being a Bhartiya means you have to be that person who is constantly searching for it, not merely having a passport of Bharat. So, that changed a lot for me. And then I decided that I will use the word Bharata wherever it is. Wherever the person across me is able to understand my feeling. So, I tend to avoid this word India. Of course, some places you have to keep on using it. But I prefer to use word Bharata. And this change happened during this course of postgraduate diploma in Indian culture and philosophy. I didn't realize that what was coming at the end of it. And at the end, when I came to know that I'll be receiving gold medal from Swami's hand, it was like life-fulfilling experience for me. I found fulfillment there, that it is another chance of coming so close to Swami, getting into His attention and lifetime.
1: And this photograph you can cherish for your entire life.
2: I must say, before I forget, the Swami changed with one or two words how changes your life. I might not have had very long direct conversation with Swami. Once I was given a chance to Aarti. And when I was bending down to take Padmaskar that time, before giving Aarti, we used to take Padmaskar. And Swami just blessed me and kept His divine hands on my head and used the word Mangaram. I came back and realized that what is the word Mangaram for that? It is something equivalent to good boy, when Swami used to say good boy. Good
1: yes.
2: Boy Mangaram. In my heart to heart, I understand how good I am. I realized that there's so much of bad in me. And still Swami told me good. I realize how good I am. That one word of Swami gave a confidence in me that Swami wants you to be good. Swami sees something good in you. There is a possibility of becoming good. Because as I told you, when I joined, I was lacking the self-confidence a lot. This one word gave me so much confidence that I can become good.
1: God was telling you are good.
2: Yeah, yeah.
1: So you've got to become good.
2: He has confidence, which I didn't have confidence myself. He has confidence in me. And I had that. I can be wrong. He cannot be wrong.
1: Yes.
2: So, that one word, Swami has he always worked with me in a few words only. So, that always...
1: But each one of those words
2: like,
1: have changed your life
2: yes,
1: in so many ways.
2: That gave me confidence that I can become. In the worst of the moment also, that sound once again rings in my mind. Bangaram. And I feel that I can be better than
1: what you were yesterday.
2: Next moment will become better than now, because just now I heard the word once again, Bangaram. Later I realized that when Swami told, Bangaram means gold, because I have been student of Telugu also earlier, I realized that in Telugu, Bangaram means gold. And gold has to undergo a lot of treatment.
1: Refinement.
2: Through fire and beating.
1: Yes. Heat.
2: So, that's all his way of working.
1: He was molding you all the time. Fantastic. Your fascination to call India Bharat is so wonderful. And now you're back in India, back in your Bharat. If I know correctly, you are engaged in creating awareness about environment.
2: Yes.
1: In the rural folk.
2: Yes.
1: Is that true? Can you explain what you're doing now?
2: When I was there in Japan, suddenly the feeling came to me that I've been serving there probably, and I can do something more in my own village. In mid of my term of the postdoctoral research fellowship, I gave up and came back. I see in present day our country a lot of materialistic attitude is sometimes, in some places it is too much. We are exploiting the nature and we are leaving our own basic culture. I must say that somewhere during the diploma course all these thoughts started coming. I started studying about the how our country has been so-called progressing. I must say it is so-called progressing. It is termed, Green Revolution is termed as the progress of India in Punjab area and other places.
1: You had the doubling or tripling of productivity of wheat and all that.
2: It was only a short-time goal. Now, as a student of chemistry, if I see, we have spoiled our motherland.
1: We spoiled the earth, the process.
2: Earth is contaminated. River is so much contaminated. Underground water is contaminated. In Punjab area, if you go through the news, cancer is one of the main disease for which in future government has to keep on pumping fund for medical care. The prosperity without any sense of responsibility has put youth in so many abuses like drugs and other things. So I saw that these are the collateral damage which is happening along with our so-called development. In our village, I had an opportunity to see very mother nature in very pristine glory, very pure form. When I go back, I see every farmer, even the least literate farmer or illiterate farmer also uses highly poisonous pesticides, fertilizers. Plastic is everywhere.
1: They have no idea
2: about
1: the harmful effects of these fertilizers and pesticides.
2: They only see the instant result.
1: Only short-term results.
2: Short-term result.
1: And really damaging long-term.
2: Probably in this way, we will not be able to give anything to the future generation.
1: It is ruining our future.
2: Yes. And another effect which I have seen that in our villages, there is migration of people. Everyone who becomes literate moves out of the village. Everyone who is able moves out of the village. So slowly village is becoming the place of old age person, children, widows and some ladies. Nobody wants to stay in village, because village don't give you so-called opportunity of development. So I thought that there is something I can find another fulfillment in my life by that. I thought that if I can work something with them, create an awareness. I have not formally started anything, but I have been working on in this area. I was given a chance to teach in engineering college. Sometimes I go as a guest faculty and teach. And they told me, can you teach environmental science for us? I saw that, is Swami telling another indication for me, like, what should be my focus, and started teaching environmental science to them, and I'm trying to implement those things now once again in the villages. I don't know what is there in future, but I think there is a lot of things to be done with them.
1: Wonderful. Gandhiji said India lives in its villages. And I remember once when Swami went to one village here, I think it is called Amagondapally.
2: Amagondapally.
1: Yes. I think 1985.
2: Yes.
1: And Swami said that these two villages, there's one more village nearby, these two villages, they are like my eyes. That is the importance that Swami gave to villages.
2: During Gram Seva experience, I had a chance of going to that Amagondapally village. It is very much deep inside the forest. You have to cross many hills to go. I could imagine 1985 how Swami went there.
1: How difficult it would have been for Swami to reach there.
2: Yes. But when I went there, that 1985 incident people had not forgotten.
1: Wonderful.
2: And I saw that the basic culture of Bharat lies in that.
1: Yes.
2: Villages are the only place where Bharat is still there.
1: Bharat is still there.
2: Still there. There is a chance of reinventing Bharat once again, and it can be done only from the villages.
1: Once you strengthen the fabric of the villages.
2: And later I read a lot of literature on the people who have been working in our area. I must say a few of the people who have worked a lot, like one of the person was Mr. Jayaprakash Narayan.
1: Yes.
2: And I came to know that Swami had once blessed him also.
1: Yes, I think there is a photograph of him with Swami.
2: Yes. When he was critically ill during his last years.
1: He did a lot for India and rural development, pre-independence times, right?
2: Even post. He had a chance to become Deputy Prime Minister of Bharat. But he chose to not to enter politics or give up all the opportunity. There was Vinoba Bhave.
1: Yes.
2: He did.
1: Another Gandhian.
2: Probably what Gandhi had thought, he implemented it after independence. Bhudan Andolan was there. And Jayaprakash Narayan went ahead to do a Jivanadan Andolan. Jivandan. He sacrificed his whole life. He gave up his whole life to the upliftment of villages. He worked in the left extremist inflicted areas where every day death was looming over him. And nothing happened to him. Such examples actually inspired me a lot, that a lot of things can be done. And our Bharat has to be rediscovered. Everyone has to do his own way.
1: Yes.
2: So
1: wonderful. So there is one more, a new chapter opening now in your life.
2: Yes.
1: After 7 years of being in Japan.
2: Yes. I consider it totally, I'm trying to do experiments. I don't know what is there in future, but one thing, at present I see Swami is there with me.
1: And he was there all the time.
2: All the time, as he has been all the time
1: all
2: with
1: the
2: me.
1: Time. Fantastic, brother. Thank you so much for sparing your time to be in the studios of Radio Sai. It has been, and to put in one word, a very uplifting experience listening to you. And I'm sure all the listeners are very happy to listen to your experiences in Japan, as well as your inspiration in trying to be an instrument in his hands. Did you ever expect that you will be interviewed on Radio Sai?
2: A constant listener of Radio Sai, I just thought that I will always be a listener.
1: Good. You can still listen to your interview. Once you go back, it will be edited.
2: I'm very grateful for this opportunity, because sometimes sharing of these experiences reconfirms your own belief.
1: Yes. You are speaking loud to yourself, and you just reaffirm to yourself all the beautiful moments that you have spent with Swami and the inspiration that he has given us. Wonderful, brother. Thank you so much for being here.
2: I must say thanks to all the Radio Sai group people also. You have been a connection to Swami throughout the world. I have been away, and I must say that your different channels, whenever I used to be in difficulty, just tune to Radio Sai and there will be a message. Swami will be speaking.
1: Because you can hear the voice of Swami.
2: Yes. And for that I must say be ever grateful to this
1: group. Well, we should be grateful to Swami, because it is He who has facilitated everything. The very hall, the very recording floor where we are recording is one where Swami came in 2002 and blessed it, and He inaugurated this. Yes. So ultimately it is His doing, and it is His master plan unfolding. Thank you so much.
2: Thank you, brother.
1: Sai Ram. Sai Ram.
0: Sai Ram, you just heard a conversation with Brother Sonu Ram Shankar, an alumnus of Sri Satyasai Institute of Higher Learning. Having a lot of academic credentials in his profile, Sonu is actively involved in many Sai activities since he left the portals of Bhagwan's University. His commendable service being his active involvement in helping people in the aftermath of the devastating Eastern Japanese earthquake which happened in May 2011. This is a three-part conversation, and what you just heard was its concluding part, that is part 3. In case you have missed the previous two parts, you can download and listen to it at your leisure by visiting the link radiosai.org. This was another episode of our weekly series, Fleeting Moments, Lasting Memories, offering you conversations with former students of Bhagwan schools and colleges. Your feedback and comments are welcomed, and as always, you can reach us by writing to listener@radiosai.org. Sai Ram from Prashanthinilayam.

0: Radio Sai now brings you a drama entitled Ramayana Ratnahara Veera Anjaneya, presented by the students of the Prashanti Nilayam campus of the Sri Satya Sai University on the 12th of January 2008.
1: Om Shri Sai Ram. We, the postgraduate students of the Sri Satya Sai University, Prashanti Nilayam campus, humbly offer at His Divine Lotus Feet a drama entitled Ramayana Ratnahara Veera Anjaneya. The relationship between Rama and Hanuman is the best example of intimacy between the Lord and His true devotee. Hanuman understood the Lord completely, for he never tried to really understand Him. He only followed Him. At the bodily level, he was the Lord's servant. At the mind's perspective, he was a spark of the divine. And from the atmic level, he and the Lord were one. Let us explore the journey of Hanuman through the eyes of another true devotee, the composer of Hanuman Chalisa and Ramcharitmanas, Sant Tulasidas.

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0: But Munivar, every saint has a past, and my past has been checkered with the sin of attachment to the world. It has been my tapas to formulate a path that would ensure that my fellow beings do not commit the same mistakes that I did, and to lead them to divinity.
1: A very noble intention, Tulasidas. How do you propose to do that?
0: I wish to show and highlight to the world a personality who exemplifies the path. And for that, I seek the gem stored in the treasure trove of Ramayana.
1: Who do you think, Tulasi, can be that harbinger of hope to humanity, moving the mountains of obstacles?
0: Moving mountains? Munivar, only be the one who moved mountains literally to serve the Lord. His Padadasa, Hanuman.
1: Yes, Tulasi. The first step in Hanuman's journey was to seek the Lord and surrender to Him. Our self-effort must be guided to choose the Master, but
0: in the end, it is the Master who actually chooses us. Ah, the beautiful scene of the first meeting between God and devotee comes alive in front of my eyes.

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0: Tell me, what is the problem?
1: Your reassurance has rejuvenated the dry streams of hope within me, Hanuman. Nala has reported the presence of two strangers in the vicinity of Rishyamukha. A feeling of fear and anxiety has gripped all our hearts. I have a strong suspicion that these are the spies sent by Wali to eliminate the resistance. Let the spies be captured and brought to our presence.
0: Pardon me, Maharaj, but let us not reach conclusions without due investigation. Permit me to approach them as a Brahmin. I shall find their intentions and do the needful. But I have a queer intuition that something good is about to happen.

0: Agraja, we have been wandering along these wooded shores of Pampa. Now, the sun shines in the western horizon and darkness deepens. We still haven't found our friends of Rishyamukha.
1: Lakshmana, look. A scholarly Brahmin is approaching us. Maybe he can help us.
2: Namaskaram, namaskaram. Kim tava agamanam? In this primitive wilderness, I behold an enigma in you, O strangers. You shine with the brilliance of thousand suns, yet emanate the serene coolness of the moon. Who are you, O resolute ascetics with matted locks? And what purpose has brought you to this sylvan kingdom?
0: O revered one, we are searching for the Rishyamukha Parvata. Can you please guide us there?
2: Kim prayojanam, kim abhiprayam? May I know the reason as to why you noble souls seek the Rishyamukha peak? And you have not revealed your identity yet.
0: We have come to meet Maharaj Sugriv, but our identity will remain veiled since you haven't revealed yours. Strange indeed is finding a Brahmana in this forest.
2: But stranger indeed is finding renunciants armed with mighty bows. Your visit to this forest, filled with wild animals and rakshasas, must have a purpose, great but hidden.
0: You seem to have not an iota of intention to help us. Brother, come. We are not in such deep desperation that we have to rely on this wayward Brahmin.
2: Rosham karoti dosham. Rosham karoti dosham. My intentions are honest and pure, sprinkled with a natural curiosity to explore your true identity. But I seem to have woken the Adishesha within you, that your eyes spew forth darts of anger. But your companion is Sumanohar Shanta Swarupam. He emanates the equanimity of Manasarovar, stilling the stirrings of Manas.
1: Lakshmana, the Brahmin radiates an aura of wisdom around him. O Brahmana, your sweet and immaculate voice, pouring forth words of profundity and meaning, has mesmerized me. An unsung song of intimacy that has remained inert all these years has sprung forth.
2: O Neelvarna, your deep gaze from the lotus eyes brings forth a sense of belonging. I feel a sense of acquaintance with you, but I cannot define it.
1: The feeling of belonging lies cloaked under the mutual ignorance of identities. Won't you spell the truth about yourself?
2: It looks as if both of us are eager to know about each other. But you see, you have come here as strangers, and I have received you as guests. Therefore, you have to reveal your identity first.
0: We are the sons of Dasharatha, king of Ayodhya, and the scion of Suryavansha. He is Sri Ramachandra.
3: Rama?
0: And I am his brother, Lakshmana.
3: Rama?

0: You have come at last, my lord. Forgive me, lord. This monkey could not recognize you. But, oh omniscient one, why did not you recognize this servant of yours?
1: In the incessant flow of your learning and the sweetness of your communication, your identity was clouded. Hanuman.
2: Hanuman? Is this Brahmana Hanuman?
0: Yes, brother Lakshmana. Lost in the extravagant display of learning, my eyes failed to recognize my master. I know, Lord, you must have been thinking, let this fellow reach me through jnana, which he is so joyously radiating. Pardon me, Lord, pardon me.
1: No one can know me unless I choose to reveal myself. Hanuman, I am lost in this forest and I need your help.
0: Swami, do not say that. We lesser mortals look up to you when we are helpless. You have willed that I should serve you in your divine mission. My life is sanctified with this golden opportunity to serve you. I owe eternal servitude to you, O Lord. I owe eternal servitude to you. Come, Lord, let us proceed to Maharaj Sugriv.
3: Beautiful indeed is the tryst of the Lord with his chosen devotee. Hanuman's surrender to Rama was total and complete. The Lord in turn placed his utmost confidence in Hanuman and hence entrusted him with his ring to be delivered to Mother Sita. Placing the image of the Lord in his heart, Hanuman got ready to face the approaching devils, including the devils of despair.
4: Brothers, we have searched every nook and corner and left no stone unturned in the mission of the Lord. The end of land is reached and the turbulent ocean stares at us as an insurmountable obstacle. Beyond this ocean, at a distance of 100 yojanas, is the kingdom of Lanka, where Mother Sita is imprisoned. The future course of action shall be decided by our leader, Crown Prince Angada.
5: There seems to be only one feasible solution to this problem. One of us has to cover the 100 yojanas in a single jump, confront the wicked Rakshasas, and bring the tidings of Mother Sita for our Lord. Venerable Jambavan, you are the eldest among us. You have circumambulated the Lord in his Trivikrama form. 100 yojanas is a mere footstep for you.
4: The invisible tides of time have sapped away the huge reserves of energy that I had harbored in my early days. With a supreme effort, I can cover only 90 yojanas, nothing more.
5: O Vanaraviras, come forth with the assessment of your strength, so that we can pick the right person for the enterprise.
6: Prince, I can jump at the most 40 yojanas, not a finger breadth more.
4: with all the strength that I can summon and the winds in my favor, I can definitely do a 60.
5: Then I shall cross this ocean and carry out the task.
7: Though I have a doubt as to whether I will have enough strength to come back.
4: No, Angada. You are the crown prince. You cannot go into the domain of demons. That's against the canons of royalty. You have to delegate the task to any of your servants who are eager to do your bidding.
5: Fate is playing a cruel game with us, giving us a ray of hope in the beginning and suddenly plunging us into the darkness of despair.
4: Do not be disheartened, Angada. The ever merciful Lord who lays down the mission will even give us the strength to fulfill it. I know the one person who can undertake the task set by the Lord. Anjaneya, you will have to cross this ocean and finish the assignment given by Rama.
5: Yes, Hanuman. You are the right person for the job. With your intelligence and diplomacy, you established the friendship between Rama and Sugriva. Now, use the same skills to deliver Rama's message across the ocean.
4: Shed this cloak of meekness, O Hanuman. Rediscover your might. Remember, a single leap was all it took for you to reach the sun. And a single leap is all it will take for you to reach Lanka. Evaluate your skills, capacities and excellences. Recollect the boons and the powers bestowed by the Devas. It is time they be put to use for the Ramakarya. Arise, awake! The garland of victory is waiting on the yonder side to adorn your neck.
8: O Vanaraj, by the power of his name, I shall carry out his command. The glory of his form enshrined in my heart will give me the means to carry out the Lord's wishes. Sing his praise as you await my return. Jai Shri Ram!

0: Hanuman leaped towards Lanka, facing the various barriers with confidence and aplomb. Driven by the Lord's grace, he overcame the various hindrances and finally succeeded in the search for Mother Sita. Hanuman fought till the very end in this quest, confronting even Ravana in the process.
1: Chatakoti Surya Prabhabhasita Bahuratna Kavacha Kundala Manjira Keyura Kirita Hara Manivalaya Duttaya Shatru Samudjumbana Chattha Jadjarita Samuparjita Samagra Shauryadhara Lankeshwara Vijayibhava Dikvijayibhava.

0: Pranam, Pitashri. I have captured that insolent, impudent monkey that dared to enter Lanka and kill brother Akshaya.
1: Captured? I have come here by my own will. It is my reverence for the Brahmastra and not your son's valor that has allowed this little meeting to take place.
0: For the vanquisher of Indra, a monkey is child's play. I was just trying to catch you alive as per my father's words. Or else...
2: Meghnad. All right, Vanara. Give us your introduction. Why have you come? Why have you wrecked our garden and killed our soldiers?
1: Dasoham Kosalendrasya. I am the servant of Lord Rama, Hanuman. I have come as his envoy to deliver his message. After a long and tiring journey, I was just hungry. I shook some trees to relieve them of their fruits, and some of them got uprooted. Seeing this, your soldiers attacked me, and I had to slay them for my self-defense.
2: You can as well deliver the message from your grave, for that is where you shall go for having killed my son. Guards, execute him immediately.
3: Tarry a while, Maharaj. Let us first hear the message that the mortal sends to the monarch. That may help us in future course of action.
2: So be it. Monkey, come forth with your plea.
1: Pleas and requests are for my master. For you, it is just sermon. Born in the noble line of Pulastya, do not tarnish it with this single sin. Return, Mother Sita, and crave Rama's forgiveness. The ocean of compassion will definitely pardon you. On the other hand, if you remain a slave of desire and decline to return, Mother...
4: Tham tham tham anubhishana dhvanula vintannari sarinchi vaikuntunda raghurama murti samaro grundai vichrumbinchi kantam bulbul poochunaadu tarame tarame kaapada palakshukun sunta munditanambumani sharananchun ramu prarthinchara.
1: Remember, Ravana, the march of the monkey shall shake the foundations of your empire. The twang of Rama's bow will fill your hearts with fear.
2: You ignoramus! You dare to threaten me in my court?
4: Are re durmati! 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

0: The utterance of my name and vision of my form causes the three worlds to tremble. The head that lifted Mount Kailasha, touching the feet of a mere mortal? Impossible.
1: And if you remain obstinate, Ravana, that very head shall roll by the power of Rama's arrow. Why do you want to turn the golden Lanka into a graveyard? Why do you want to convert glory into infamy?
0: Your articulation amuses me a lot. So you mean to suggest that an army of monkeys, led by a mere mortal, will defeat the conquerors of Devas? Mukkoti cheyanidi koti chestundata.
1: You want to know what a monkey can do?

0: Understand, Ravana, the secret behind the success, the mystery behind the might of the monkey. It is all due to the grace of Rama. Surrender at the lotus feet and seek the umbrella of his divine protection.
1: If Rama, in the remotest of possibility, does plan to attack Lanka, it is my protection that he will need.
0: Your arrogance degrades your achievements, Ravana. Be happy that your death is written on Rama's arrow, that shall tear your bowels and free you from the cycle of birth and death.
1: Your tongue seems to be longer than your tail, Hanuman. Remember that you're living on borrowed breaths. A gesture is all it takes to send you to Yamaloka.
0: Ravana, I request you to take a trip of the Ashokavana. Many of your minions have already met Yama.
2: Oh Lord, you're wasting your valuable time on that monkey. Let him pay the price for his audacity with his life.
1: Rightly said, Meghnad. Kill this Vanara and avenge the death of your brother.
3: Brother, I beg to differ. According to the rule of the law, laid by the kings, an ambassador must not be killed.
4: Oh Vibhishana, you mean to say that an ambassador comes to our kingdom, destroys his majesty's favorite garden, kills the dear son of our emperor, and we have to treat him like an honorable guest?
3: It may be a mistake, but that does not authorize us to commit the same mistake. Maharaj, an ambassador is a guest to our kingdom and must not be harmed.
5: I agree with you, Vibhishana. A messenger cannot be held responsible for the intention of the message he delivers. Besides, when Hanuman goes back to Rama, he will describe the glory of Lanka and the might of its army. That may dissuade Rama from attacking Lanka.
4: Venerable sire agreed that he cannot be killed, but definitely he can be punished. Let them see the maimed monkey enter their camp and they will think twice before coming to war.
1: The pride of a monkey lies in its tail. Let the tail of the creature be set to fire. The shrieks and jumps of the monkey will provide a good entertainment to the citizens.
0: Ravana, you're putting fire not to my tail, but to Lanka itself. It is said, Vinashakale Vipreeta Buddhi.
6: Brace yourself, Ravana, for the beginning of your end.

0: Hanuman blossomed into the true devotee of the Lord, carrying out the wishes of the Master to the very last word. The Lord wanted to further highlight the qualities of his greatest devotee to demonstrate to the world the ideal example of a true sadhaka. Under the veil of human emotions, a divine play was being enacted.
1: Oh, sovereign of Kishkindha, some monkeys have invaded Madhuvana.
2: Who are they, Dadimukha?
1: Those excited vanaras, avid for fresh fruit, are led by none other than Yuvraj Angada and Mahabali Hanuman.
2: Hanuman? Lord, the ignominy of failure would never allow Hanuman to let the vanaras indulge in the ecstasy of celebration. They must have surely succeeded in the search for Mother Sita.
3: Kanugontin, Kanugonti Janakini.

0: प्रभु, I have seen Mother Sita. I spoke to her. And here, Lord, Mother asked me to give you this. Sita. Sita. Hanuman, I find myself at a loss for words. The news of Sita that you have brought has lifted me from the depths of despair. I know not how to thank you. Tell me, Maruti, how is my Sita? How is my Janaki?
1: Prabhu, what can I say of Mother Sita? The external fires of torture executed by Ravana and the internal flames of sorrow are consuming her. With every passing moment, she is melting away in the agony of separation from you, Lord. Your name is her breath. Your thought is her food. Her life is hanging by the thread of Ramanama.
0: Agraja, it is time for Rama Bala to rescue her. Even a moment's delay seems like a yuga for me. We must march and rescue Mother from her sufferings.
2: Yes, Lakshmana. Sita's agony fuels the fire of my advent. If the sweet melody of Dharma has to be resonant with the violent clashes of swords and maces, if the musings of truth and the hymn of love have to be triumphant in the destruction of Lanka, then we shall march.
0: Agraja, the shafts of Saumitri shall scatter the Rakshasas. For every verbal thrust administered on Mother Sita, hundreds of demons shall be consumed in my fury.
1: Lakshmana, you and the Lord are enough to wreak havoc in the enemy camp and cover Lanka in darkness with the barrage of your arrows. His is the Vajra Sankalpa. Thus victory is already achieved. It is the Master's mercy that he is using us as his instrument in his divine mission.
2: Hanuman, your faith in my word is unparalleled. Every thought, word, and action of yours has been dedicated to me. The unmatched service that you have rendered has touched my heart. Indeed, you are dearer to me than even Lakshmana.
0: Agraja, a limitless joy throngs me at your words. Even as I was fully immersed in your service, I realized that there were few pockets of vacuum left in your service. My heart longed to fill those gaps. At last, these were overwhelmingly filled by him. Hanuman, by satisfying the Lord, you have removed my worries. I am ever grateful to you.
1: Lakshmana, I do not see any greatness in my service. It is the Lord's mercy that lifted my service to that of yours. But Lord, by considering me dearer than even Lakshmana, you have enlightened me to a fact. The fact that my service should not be limited to you alone, but also to Lakshmana. Brother, I pledge servitude to you.
2: The noble emotions exhibited by both, untainted by jealousy or ego, have submerged me in happiness and bright. With you by my side, I have no doubts about victory. Sugriva, let us prepare for battle.
3: Your command is our life breath, O Raghunatha. O valiant ones, let the victorious march besiege the earth. The Devas and Manavas will witness in wonder as we mere Vanaras stand on the pages of history and proclaim ourselves as the loyal servants of Sri Rama. Let our youth, our pride, our energy converge into a single identity. Tomorrow with the rising sun, the Vanara Sena will march to offer their ultimate sacrifice for this Dharma Yuddha. Jai Shri Ram!

0: 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beauty in the blossoming of a devotee.
1: The beauty of this Kanda also lies in the subtlety of the message it conveys. Tulasi, your vivid visualization and the poetic phrases convey the nectarine essence of the story and your devotion. But still, they conceal the poignant message within.
0: Naram dadati iti Narada. Your name itself means the giver of wisdom. Now I am able to fathom the divine purpose of the Lord in sending His greatest devotee to me. Pray, enlighten me on the inner significance.
1: Tulasidas, you are already a repository of jnana. I am only bringing out the latent wisdom within you. Close your eyes and open your vision. Watch as the message unfolds itself. The journey of Hanuman to seek Sita is synonymous with the journey of man to seek union with God. During the journey, man has God as the constant companion.
0: In the same way as Hanuman had Rama's grace guiding him. But the journey is not a smooth one, for it is marked with obstacles. The first one was the mountain Mainaka, asking Hanuman to rest. But was it not done with good intention?
1: The intention was no doubt noble, but nevertheless, it did slow down the progress. So, it is a sattvic hindrance. The attachment to relatives and well-wishers may stop your journey. Hence, it has to be overcome. And it is possible only by negotiation.
0: The second barrier was the demoness Surasa, who expanded her mouth even as Hanuman grew. But this was done only to test his strength.
1: This arises when man falls into the illusion that he is the doer and the ego rises. This feeling separates man from God and he gets trapped in the shackles of the growing ego. But if he reduces the ego through yukti, the shackles are easily evaded.
0: The third barrier is the sea monster Chayagrahi, who brought down its prey by grabbing its shadow. The shadow monster must be the Arishad Vargas, the six inner enemies.
1: Yes, Tulasi, these retarding forces bind us with the noose of our own karma. They can be defeated only through divine grace and strength.
0: Munivar, I stand gratified with this heartwarming and illumining insight into the Ram Katha Rasavahini. The golden path of man's redemption lies right in front of my eyes. Follow the Master. Face the devil. Fight to the end and finish the game. Hanuman has sought his Master and followed him. With the divine name enshrined in his heart, he faced every barrier that came in his way. He fought till the very end, encountering even Ravana in the process.
1: And the game is not finished, Tulasi. For the true end of the game is the communion with God. The realization that we and He are one. Come, let us proceed to Ayodhya for Ramachandra's coronation and witness the glorious finish to the game. The journey of the soul back to its source. The reunion of God and devotee. The merger of the ocean and the river.

0: the auspicious moment that has been eagerly awaited for the past 14 years has finally arrived. Rama has adorned the throne of Surya Vamsha to continue the avataric mission of Dushta Sikshana and Sister Rakshana. The kingdom of Kosala shall usher into the golden period of peace and prosperity.
1: Guru Varyas, I shall take these praises as your blessings and love for me.

0: brother. I feel relieved after relinquishing the role of a custodian and returning to you what had always been yours. Agraja, if I have committed any mistakes while discharging this role, please forgive me.
1: Bharata, your Bhratru Prema has overwhelmed me. The kingdom has prospered under your benevolent rule with the able assistance of Shatrughna. There are many more luminaries in this court to whom my gratitude is due. Lakshmana, your Nishkama Seva during the exile made me see no difference between Ayodhya and Aranya. Sugriva, Jambavant, Angada, the able support provided by you during those turbulent times is beyond all extolment. And Vibhishana, you have been the bravest of all. You sacrificed your own kith and kin for the sake of Dharma. The Vanara Sena, the little squirrel, Shabari, Guha, Jatayu, and the people of Ayodhya, you have all contributed to the triumph of Satya and Dharma. Most importantly, I am beholden to prostrate at the holy feet of my masters, Guru Vasishtha and Guru Vishwamitra.
2: Your glory will be sung till the sun shines and there is life on this earth. Rama, you have remembered and acknowledged the role played by everyone in the assembly. And yet, have you not forgotten the crest jewel of the Ramayana Ratnahara, Hanuman?
3: Hanuman, while undergoing the pain of suffering in Lanka, it was you who provided me consolation and relief. Here, take this pearl necklace as a token of my love and gratitude.

0: Oh Hanuman, why have you broken this necklace and are destroying the pearls? Is it not a disrespect to our mother who has so lovingly bestowed this priceless gift upon you?
1: Oh King, forgive me if I have hurt the sentiments of anyone present here. I was only trying to examine if Rama's name pervades the gems, which I could not find. Without the name of Rama, these are just stones worthy to be cast away. Of what good is anything that does not contain the name of Rama?
2: If you would not wear anything that does not hold his name, then what about the body you had on?
1: My soul would never reside in a body that does not contain his name. Ram, Ram, Ram.
2: Oh my Lord! The name of Rama resonates continuously from him. Forgive me, Hanuman, for questioning your achanchala bhakti.

O Guru Varya, venerable sirs, did you not ask as to why I did not acknowledge Hanuman's contributions? It is the volume of his devotion that nullifies every expression of praise that I wish to confer on him. He has become an inseparable part of me, and any effort to glorify him would only lead to Atmastuti. To a heart reeling under the agony of separation from Sita, you brought happiness, O Hanuman, and became Apad Pandava by providing Sanjeevani to my Lakshmana. You rekindled within me a reason to live and became Pranapandava. If any of the persons whom I extolled were not there, the Ramayana would cease to exist. But if you are not there, Hanuman, how can Rama exist? For all that you have done for me, I have nothing else to give except myself.

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Sai Ram, and welcome to Radio Sai's early morning program, where we will be playing you a rich variety of soothing and sacred music, as well as readings from the world's holy scriptures. We open with Jewish music that is heard in the synagogue, followed by two traditional melodies. What might surprise you to know is that Jewish mystical schools of thought, such as the Hadithic sect, believe in reincarnation, holding that the souls of the righteous are reborn to continue the ongoing process of evolution. Some sources indicate that reincarnation is a routine process, while others indicate that it only occurs in unusual circumstances, where the soul has left unfinished business behind.

We now bring you a recital from the Holy Quran, from chapter 41, an extract from which in translation follows in the following verses. To those who have said, God is our Lord, and who have remained steadfast to their belief, the angels will descend, saying, Do not be afraid or grieved. Receive the glad news of the paradise which was promised to you. We are your guardians in this world and in the life to come, where you will have whatever you call for, a hospitable welcome from the all-forgiving and all-merciful God. Who speaks better than one who invites people to God, acts righteously and says, I am a Muslim? Virtue and evil are not the same. If you replace evil habits by virtuous ones, you will certainly find that your enemies will become your intimate friends. Only those who exercise patience and who have been granted a great share of God's favor can find such an opportunity. Seek God's protection if Satan's temptation grieves you, for God is all-hearing and all-knowing.

We now offer you soothing guitar music. We owe the guitar's present-day popularity largely to Andrés Segovia, who was the most famous guitarist of the 20th century. Segovia's contributions to guitar history are numerous, but most significantly include the commissioning of new pieces by well-known composers, reinstating the guitar to the concert hall through his extraordinary musical and personal abilities, and provoking interest in the instrument through an international group of students, so that the guitar came to be studied at prestigious music schools and universities, alongside the piano and violin.

We now offer you music from the Buddhist faith. But first, an extract from a divine discourse from Bhagavan Baba, delivered on the Buddha Purnima Festival of 1999.

Once, Buddha was traveling from village to village, giving spiritual discourses. One day he felt tired and asked one of his disciples to address the gathering. He went inside to meditate and take rest. During the course of his speech, the disciple said, "In this world, there has never been a spiritual master greater than our Master Buddha, and there will not be another like him in future." The audience gave thunderous applause. On hearing this, Buddha came out. One of the disciples told him the reason for the people's joyous applause. Buddha smiled and called the disciple who delivered the lecture. "What is your age?" he asked. The disciple said he was 35 years old. "How many kingdoms have you visited so far?" Buddha asked him. The disciple said he had visited only 2 kingdoms. Buddha said, "You are 35 years old and have seen only 2 kingdoms. You have not understood the present completely. Then how can you say anything about the past and the future? It is meaningless to say that a master like Buddha was never born before and will never be born again. Many avatars and sages have taken birth in this sacred land of Bharat. Many more avatars and noble souls will be born here in future also. There are many noble souls in this world. I offer my respects to all of them." This was the teaching of Buddha. Character is important, not money. Bliss can be attained only through control of the senses, not through penance, japa, or meditation. Neither by penance, nor by going through scriptures, nor by having a dip in holy rivers, can one attain liberation. Only by serving noble souls can one cross the ocean of samsara. There is no easier path to peace and bliss other than controlling one's own senses.

We now offer you a Sikh kirtan, but first a Sakhi, a story from the era of the Sikh gurus. Each day before sunrise, the young Guru Nanak would go to the river to bathe in the cold water and sing God's praises. But one day he disappeared and could not be found. His clothes were still lying next to the riverbank, but there was no sign of Nanak. His friends walked up and down, calling for him, hoping against hope that they would find him. They grew afraid that he had drowned. But Nanak was far from the reach of any of them. He was in a divine trance in which he was sitting in God's own presence. God gave him a cup of nectar and said, "I am with you. Go and repeat my name and teach others to do the same." Nanak was so filled with love for God that he sang the first part of the Japji, the Sikh holy scripture. After 3 days, Nanak came back. The villagers gasped in disbelief. They had given up any hope of ever seeing him again. For a long time he said nothing. Finally, when he did speak, he told them, "There is no Hindu, there is no Muslim." From that day on, he spread the message to everyone that all are equal and equally loved by God, no matter how they worship him. He also taught that the best way to show their love for God is by praising his name.

We now offer you Islamic music from Iran, but first an extract from the writings of Jalal ad-Din Muhammad Rumi, the celebrated Persian poet and mystic. Someone said, "Our master does not utter a word." Rumi answered, "Well, it was the thought of me that brought you to my presence. This thought of me did not speak with you, saying, 'How are things with you?' The thought without words drew you here. If the reality of me draws you without words and transports you to another place, what is so wonderful about words? Words are the shadow of reality, a mere branch of reality. Since the shadow draws, how much more the reality? Words are a pretext. It is the inner bond that draws one person to another, not words. If someone should see 100,000 miracles and divine blessings, still without an inner connection to that saint or prophet who was the source of those miracles, all these phenomena would come to nothing. It is this inward element that draws and moves us. It is the thought that brings us. The thought of a garden brings us to the garden. The thought of a shop brings us to the shop. However, within these thoughts is a secret deception. Have you never gone to a certain place thinking it would be good, only to find disappointment? These thoughts then are like a shroud, and within that shroud someone is hidden. The day reality draws you and the shroud of thought disappears, there will be no disappointment. Then you will see reality as it is, and nothing more. Upon that day when the secrets are tried. So, what reason is there for me to speak?

We now offer you Western classical music, beginning with a violin piece. The violin emerged in northern Italy in the early 16th century. Most likely, the first makers of violins borrowed from three types of current instruments: the rebec, in use since the 10th century, the Renaissance fiddle, and the lira da braccio. The oldest documented violin to have four strings, like the modern violin, was constructed in 1555 by Andrea Amati. The violin immediately became very popular, both among street musicians and the nobility, illustrated by the fact that the French king, Charles IX, ordered Amati to construct 24 violins for him in 1560. The oldest surviving violin is from this set and is known as the Charles IX. The Messiah violin, made by the world-famous Antonio Stradivari in 1716, has never been used and remains pristine.

We now bring you devotional music by one of India's finest singers, M.S. Subbalakshmi. The following extract from a tribute to her by Professor G. Venkataraman appeared in Radio Sai's e-journal Heart to Heart in January 2005. I will now say something about M.S. and Bhakti, because that really was what her music was all about. Reduced to essentials, bhakti is an expression of love for God. There are, of course, many ways of showing bhakti, and Swami often draws our attention to the 9 paths available. But he has also told us that one sweet way is to pour our heart out to him in song. Unfortunately, not all of us are blessed with a good voice, but then, those who are would do well to dedicate that voice to God and His service, rather than sell it in the marketplace. In ancient times, musical saints simply ignored everything around them and immersed themselves in music. In the process, they actually created music. The greatest example of that where Carnatic music is concerned is, of course, Saint Tyagaraja, who lived roughly 200 years ago. Swami often makes a reference to Tyagaraja and his music and has told us many times how Tyagaraja spent almost all his time singing about and for Rama, his favorite deity. In the process, he created extraordinary and pioneering musical compositions. It is to the great credit of M.S. that she used her divine voice to make Tyagaraja's compositions come alive in the 20th century. When others sang Tyagaraja's compositions, one admired the musical genius of the composer. But when M.S. sang those very same songs, one listened, wept, or exulted, as did Tyagaraja when he sang for Rama. M.S. alone could evoke those feelings, because once she started singing, she would just close her eyes and transport herself into an altogether different world, that of bhakti. That was what really drew even ordinary people to her music. One does not have to know Carnatic music, but everyone can respond to the song of the heart, and that is precisely what she offered. We now present 2 of Tyagaraja's compositions sung by M.S. Subbalakshmi.

0: We now continue with our Bible reading from the book of Acts, chapters 9, 10 and 11. In these, we hear about three significant events: the momentous conversion experience of Saul, who later became St. Paul, the greatest expounder of Christian thought, and whose letters make up a large part of the New Testament. We also learn about the vision of Peter, guiding him to preach to the non-Jews, and the first use of the term Christian, applied to the new disciples at Antioch, one of the most important early churches.
1: Chapter 9. And Saul, yet breathing out threatenings and slaughter against the disciples of the Lord, went unto the high priest, and desired of him letters to Damascus, to the synagogues, that if he found any of this way, whether they were men or women, he might bring them bound unto Jerusalem. And as he journeyed, he came near Damascus, and suddenly there shined round about him a light from heaven, and he fell to the earth, and heard a voice saying unto him, Saul, Saul, why persecutest thou me? And he said, Who art thou, Lord? And the Lord said, I am Jesus whom thou persecutest. It is hard for thee to kick against the bricks. And he, trembling and astonished, said, Lord, what wilt thou have me to do? And the Lord said unto him, Arise, and go into the city, and it shall be told thee what thou must do. And the men which journeyed with him stood speechless, hearing a voice, but seeing no man. And Saul arose from the earth, and when his eyes were opened, he saw no man. But they led him by the hand and brought him into Damascus. And he was 3 days without sight, and neither did eat nor drink. And there was a certain disciple at Damascus, named Ananias. And to him said the Lord in a vision, Ananias. And he said, Behold, I am here, Lord. And the Lord said unto him, Arise, and go into the street which is called Straight, and inquire in the house of Judas for one called Saul of Tarsus. For behold, he prayeth, and hath seen in a vision a man named Ananias coming in, and putting his hand on him, that he might receive his sight. Then Ananias answered, Lord, I have heard by many of this man, how much evil he hath done to thy saints at Jerusalem. And here he hath authority from the chief priests to bind all that call on thy name. But the Lord said unto him, Go thy way, for he is a chosen vessel unto me, to bear my name before the Gentiles, and kings, and the children of Israel. For I will shew him how great things he must suffer for my name's sake. And Ananias went his way, and entered into the house, and putting his hands on him, said, Brother Saul, the Lord, even Jesus, that appeared unto thee in the way as thou camest, hath sent me, that thou mightest receive thy sight, and be filled with the Holy Ghost. And immediately there fell from his eyes, as it had been, scales, and he received sight forthwith, and arose, and was baptized. And when he had received meat, he was strengthened. Then was Saul certain days with the disciples which were at Damascus, and straightway he preached Christ in the synagogues, that he is the Son of God. But all that heard him were amazed, and said, Is not this he that destroyed them which called on this name in Jerusalem, and came hither for that intent, that he might bring them bound unto the chief priests? But Saul increased the more in strength, and confounded the Jews which dwelt in Damascus, proving that this is very Christ. And after that many days were fulfilled, the Jews took counsel to kill him. But their laying await was known of Saul, and they watched the gates day and night to kill him. Then the disciples took him by night, and let him down by the wall in a basket. And when Saul was come to Jerusalem, he essayed to join himself to the disciples, but they were all afraid of him, and believed not that he was a disciple. But Barnabas took him, and brought him to the apostles, and declared unto them how he had seen the Lord in the way, and that he had spoken to him, and how he had preached boldly at Damascus in the name of Jesus. And he was with them coming in and going out at Jerusalem. And he spake boldly in the name of the Lord Jesus, and disputed against the Grecians, but they went about to slay him. Which when the brethren knew, they brought him down to Caesarea, and sent him forth to Tarsus. Then had the churches rest throughout all Judea and Galilee and Samaria, and were edified, and walking in the fear of the Lord and in the comfort of the Holy Ghost were multiplied. And it came to pass, as Peter passed throughout all quarters, he came down also to the saints which dwelt at Lydda. And there he found a certain man named Aeneas, which had kept his bed 8 years, and was sick of the palsy. And Peter said unto him, Aeneas, Jesus Christ maketh thee whole. Arise, and make thy bed. And he arose immediately. And all that dwelt at Lydda and Saron saw him, and turned to the Lord. Now there was at Joppa a certain disciple named Tabitha, which by interpretation is called Dorcas. This woman was full of good works and alms deeds which she did. And it came to pass in those days that she was sick and died, whom when they had washed, they laid her in an upper chamber. And forasmuch as Lydda was nigh to Joppa, and the disciples had heard that Peter was there, they sent unto him 2 men, desiring him that he would not delay to come to them. Then Peter arose and went with them. When he was come, they brought him into the upper chamber, and all the widows stood by him weeping and shewing the coats and garments which Dorcas made while she was with them. But Peter put them all forth, and kneeled down and prayed, and turning him to the body said, Tabitha, arise. And she opened her eyes, and when she saw Peter, she sat up. And he gave her his hand and lifted her up, and when he had called the saints and widows, presented her alive. And it was known throughout all Joppa, and many believed in the Lord. And it came to pass that he tarried many days in Joppa with one Simon a tanner. Chapter 10. There was a certain man in Caesarea, called Cornelius, a centurion of the band called the Italian band, a devout man and one that feared God with all his house, which gave much alms to the people and prayed to God alway. He saw in a vision, evidently about the 9th hour of the day, an angel of God coming in to him and saying unto him, Cornelius. And when he looked on him, he was afraid and said, What is it, Lord? And he said unto him, Thy prayers and thine alms are come up for a memorial before God. And now send men to Joppa, and call for one Simon, whose surname is Peter. He lodgeth with one Simon a tanner, whose house is by the seaside. He shall tell thee what thou oughtest to do. And when the angel which spake unto Cornelius was departed, he called 2 of his household servants, and a devout soldier of them that waited on him continually. And when he had declared all these things unto them, he sent them to Joppa. On the morrow, as they went on their journey, and drew nigh unto the city, Peter went up upon the housetop to pray about the 6th hour. And he became very hungry, and would have eaten, but while they made ready, he fell into a trance, and saw heaven opened, and a certain vessel descending unto him, as it had been a great sheet, knit at the 4 corners, and let down to the earth, wherein were all manner of 4-footed beasts of the earth, and wild beasts, and creeping things, and fowls of the air. And there came a voice to him, Rise, Peter, kill and eat. But Peter said, Not so, Lord, for I have never eaten anything that is common or unclean. And the voice spake unto him again the 2nd time, What God hath cleansed, that call not thou common. This was done thrice, and the vessel was received up again into heaven. Now while Peter doubted in himself what this vision which he had seen should mean, behold, the men which were sent from Cornelius had made inquiry for Simon's house, and stood before the gate, and called and asked whether Simon, which was surnamed Peter, were lodged there. While Peter thought on the vision, the Spirit said unto him, Behold, 3 men seek thee. Arise therefore, and get thee down, and go with them, doubting nothing, for I have sent them. Then Peter went down to the men which were sent unto him from Cornelius, and said, Behold, I am he whom ye seek. What is the cause wherefore ye are come? And they said, Cornelius the centurion, a just man, and one that feareth God, and of good report among all the nation of the Jews, was warned from God by an holy angel to send for thee into his house, and to hear words of thee. Then called he them in and lodged them. And on the morrow Peter went away with them, and certain brethren from Joppa accompanied him. And the morrow after they entered into Caesarea. And Cornelius waited for them, and had called together his kinsmen and near friends. And as Peter was coming in, Cornelius met him, and fell down at his feet, and worshipped him. But Peter took him up, saying, Stand up, I myself also am a man. And as he talked with him, he went in and found many that were come together, And he said unto them, Ye know how that it is an unlawful thing for a man that is a Jew to keep company, or come unto one of another nation. But God hath shewed me that I should not call any man common or unclean. Therefore came I unto you without gainsaying, as soon as I was sent for. I ask therefore for what intent ye have sent for me. And Cornelius said, 4 days ago I was fasting until this hour, and at the ninth hour I prayed in my house, and behold, a man stood before me in bright clothing, and said, Cornelius, thy prayer is heard, and thine alms are had in remembrance in the sight of God. Send therefore to Joppa, and call hither Simon, whose surname is Peter. He is lodged in the house of one Simon, a tanner, by the seaside, who when he cometh shall speak unto thee. Immediately therefore I sent to thee, and thou hast well done that thou art come. Now therefore are we all here present before God, to hear all things that are commanded thee of God. Then Peter opened his mouth, and said, Of a truth I perceive that God is no respecter of persons, but in every nation he that feareth him and worketh righteousness is accepted with him. The word which God sent unto the children of Israel, preaching peace by Jesus Christ, he is the Lord of all, that word, I say, ye know, which was published throughout all Judea, and began from Galilee after the baptism which John preached, how God anointed Jesus of Nazareth with the Holy Ghost and with power, who went about doing good and healing all that were oppressed of the devil, for God was with him. And we are witnesses of all things which he did both in the land of the Jews and in Jerusalem, whom they slew and hanged on a tree. Him God raised up the third day, and shewed him openly, not to all the people, but unto witnesses chosen before of God, even to us, who did eat and drink with him after he rose from the dead. And he commanded us to preach unto the people, and to testify that it is he which was ordained of God to be the judge of quick and dead. To him give all the prophets witness, that through his name whosoever believeth in him shall receive remission of sins. While Peter yet spake these words, the Holy Ghost fell on all them which heard the word. And they of the circumcision which believed were astonished, as many as came with Peter, because that on the Gentiles also was poured out the gift of the Holy Ghost. For they heard them speak with tongues, and magnify God. Then answered Peter, Can any man forbid water, that these should not be baptized which have received the Holy Ghost as well as we? And he commanded them to be baptized in the name of the Lord. Then prayed they him to tarry certain days. Chapter 11. And the apostles and brethren that were in Judea heard that the Gentiles had also received the word of God. And when Peter was come up to Jerusalem, they that were of the circumcision contended with him, saying, Thou wentest in to men uncircumcised, and didst eat with them. But Peter rehearsed the matter from the beginning, and expounded it by order unto them, saying, I was in the city of Joppa praying, and in a trance I saw a vision, a certain vessel descend, as it had been a great sheet, let down from heaven by four corners, and it came even to me. Upon the which, when I had fastened mine eyes, I considered and saw four-footed beasts of the earth, and wild beasts, and creeping things, and fowls of the air. And I heard a voice saying unto me, Arise, Peter, slay and eat. But I said, Not so, Lord, for nothing common or unclean hath at any time entered into my mouth. But the voice answered me again from heaven, What God hath cleansed, that call not thou common. And this was done 3 times, and all were drawn up again into heaven. And behold, immediately there were 3 men already come unto the house where I was, sent from Caesarea unto me. And the Spirit bade me go with them, nothing doubting. Moreover, these 6 brethren accompanied me, and we entered into the man's house. And he shewed us how he had seen an angel in his house, which stood and said unto him, Send men to Joppa, and call for Simon, whose surname is Peter, who shall tell thee words whereby thou and all thy house shall be saved. And as I began to speak, the Holy Ghost fell on them, as on us at the beginning. Then remembered I the word of the Lord, how that he said, John indeed baptized with water, but ye shall be baptized with the Holy Ghost. Forasmuch then as God gave them the like gift as he did unto us, who believed on the Lord Jesus Christ, what was I, that I could withstand God? When they heard these things, they held their peace, and glorified God, saying, Then hath God also to the Gentiles granted repentance unto life. Now they which were scattered abroad upon the persecution that arose about Stephen traveled as far as Phoenicia, and Cyprus, and Antioch, preaching the word to none but unto the Jews only. And some of them were men of Cyprus and Cyrene, which, when they were come to Antioch, spake unto the Grecians, preaching the Lord Jesus. And the hand of the Lord was with them, and a great number believed, and turned unto the Lord. Then tidings of these things came unto the ears of the church which was in Jerusalem, and they sent forth Barnabas, that he should go as far as Antioch, who, when he came, and had seen the grace of God, was glad, and exhorted them all, that with purpose of heart they would cleave unto the Lord. For he was a good man, and full of the Holy Ghost and of faith, and much people was added unto the Lord. Then departed Barnabas to Tarsus, for to seek Saul. And when he had found him, he brought him unto Antioch. And it came to pass that a whole year they assembled themselves with the church, and taught much people. And the disciples were called Christians first in Antioch. And in these days came prophets from Jerusalem unto Antioch. And there stood up one of them named Agabus, and signified by the Spirit that there should be great dearth throughout all the world, which came to pass in the days of Claudius Caesar. Then the disciples, every man according to his ability, determined to send relief unto the brethren which dwelt in Judea, which also they did, and sent it to the elders by the hands of Barnabas and Saul.
0: We now offer you two Islamic nasheeds, but first some inspiring thoughts from a Muslim scholar on the nature of God. Beyond Him and apart from His creative activity, there is neither time nor space to close Him off in reference to other egos. The ultimate ego is, therefore, neither infinite in the sense of spatial infinity, nor finite in the sense of the space-bound human ego, whose body closes him off in reference to other egos. The infinity of the ultimate ego consists in the infinite inner possibilities of his creative activity, of which the universe, as known to us, is only a partial expression. In one word, God's infinity is intensive, not extensive. It involves an infinite series, but is not that series.

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0: In the name of Allah, the Most Gracious and Ever Merciful. All praise belongs to Allah, Lord of all worlds, Most Gracious, Ever Merciful, Master of the Day of Judgment. You alone do we worship, and you alone do we implore for help. Guide us on the right path, the path of those on whom you have bestowed your blessings, those who have not incurred your displeasure, and who have not gone astray.
1: We now bring you a qawwali performed in Bhagwan's presence at the festival of Eid ul-Fitr.